Javier Perianas performing a sonata by Domenico Scarlatti. Hello there, I'm Bonnie North, a pleasure to have your company for classical music this hour. Thanks so much for hanging out with me. We'll have music by Richard Strauss, his second horn concerto coming your way a little later this hour, as well as a bolero not by the guy you're probably thinking of. But we're going to start with a piece basically that tells us life is short. So I say, eat the cake, say I love you, and listen to this interlude and dance from De Falla's opera La Vita Breve, or Life is Short.

Life is Short, La Vida Breve by Manuel de Falla. That was the interlude and dance from that opera, the Chicago Symphony Orchestra, led by Fritz Reiner. You know, when you're a virtuoso on an instrument that doesn't usually get solo parts, what do you do? Well, you have to write them yourself. And that was the case with Giovanni Bottesini, a 19th century double bass virtuoso. And there just wasn't much in the solo repertoire for him to play. So he wrote it. And this is one of his pieces, a bolero, performed by bassist Joel Quarrington.

0: The double bass getting some love there in a solo piece by Giovanni Bottesini, who was himself a 19th century double bass virtuoso as well as a composer. Joel Quarrington was the soloist, and he was joined by pianist Andrew Barashko. Music by Richard Strauss, his second horn concerto, coming your way right after this.
1: 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I'm Alec Baldwin. Please join me as Esa-Pekka Salonen returns to conduct the New York Philharmonic this week.
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0: I'm Bonnie North. Thanks so much for joining me. Richard Strauss's father was one of the great horn players of the 19th century, and I think probably because he grew up with it, Strauss loved the instrument, and he wrote two masterful horn concertos 60 years apart. The first one, he was 18, and then add 60 years to that, and this is the second concerto we're going to hear. The soloist this time is the late, great Barry Tuckwell. He's joined by the Royal Philharmonic Orchestra.

0: the second of two horn concertos by Richard Strauss, this one written towards the end of his life. That was the late Barry Tuckwell, the horn soloist, joined by the Royal Philharmonic Orchestra, led by Vladimir Ashkenazy. Coming up, music by the only woman who was in a group of French composers at the beginning of the last century, music by Germaine Taillefer, comes your way right after this.
1: In your mid-Michigan weather forecast, expect mostly clear skies tonight with a low around 52. It'll be sunny tomorrow with highs in the upper 70s, and expect more sunny skies on Saturday with a high near 82.
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I'm Bonnie North, and it's a pleasure to have your company tonight. Germaine Taillefer was the only woman of a group of six French composers called Les Six. It was kind of a musical rat pack. Well, this is a piece that she wrote while she was a part of that group. It's her Violin Sonata No. 2. Rachel Barton Pine is the soloist, joined by pianist Orion Weiss.

0: The second violin sonata of Germaine Taillefer, Rachel Barton Pine, and Orson Weiss performed.
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This music, the Petite Suite, is considered Alexander Borodin's major work for the piano. It was after Borodin's death that another Alexander, Alexander Glazunov, orchestrated them. He added another piece that Borodin hadn't included in his original collection as the finale, and the whole shebang comes your way later this hour. Moths and Butterflies and Wild Bears are two movements from Edward Elgar's second Wand of Youth suite. Took him 40 years to orchestrate the collection of music he had written as a boy. Here's James Judd leading the New Zealand Symphony Orchestra.

Moths and Butterflies and Wild Bears, the New Zealand Symphony Orchestra performing Edward Elgar's part of his Wand of Youth suite. Hello there, I'm Bonnie North. A pleasure to have your company for classical music. Great to have you along today. We have the Petite Suite of Alexander Borodin, originally written for the piano, but then orchestrated after Borodin's death by Alexander Glazunov. We'll also serenade a doll. Claude Debussy joins us with that. But we are going to start with a diversion or an amusement, which is what divertimento means in Italian. And as a musical form, it's something that's light in tone that is entertaining. And they were really, really popular in the 18th century, and Mozart wrote a lot of them. Here is his first. The London Chamber Orchestra is under the direction of Christopher Warren Green.

The London Chamber Orchestra wasting no time there. That was the Divertimento No. 1 by Wolfgang Amadeus Mozart. Christopher Warren Green was on the podium. This is music by Claude Debussy from his Children's Corner. It's Serenade for the Doll.

0: Isidore Connemason performing Serenade for the Doll from Claude Debussy's Children's Corner. Coming up in just a moment, music by Alexander Borodin that originally started out for the piano, but that was then orchestrated after his death. We'll be back with the Petite Suite right after this.
1: In your mid-Michigan weather forecast, expect mostly clear skies tonight with a low around 52. It'll be sunny tomorrow with highs in the upper 70s, and expect more sunny skies on Saturday with a high near 82.
2: The 2026 election will bring major decisions for Michigan and mid-Michigan. 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

Hello there, I'm Bonnie North. Thanks for joining me. Alexander Borodine wrote his Petite Suite for the piano, and it's considered one of his major works for the instrument. But it was actually orchestrated later, but it wasn't until after Borodine's death that Alexander Glazunov did that. And then he added another piece that Borodine hadn't included in that original collection as the finale. Don't know if Borodine would have liked that or not, but this is what we've got. And here is Neeme Järvi leading the Gothenburg Symphony Orchestra in this performance of Borodine's Petite Suite.

0: The Petite Suite of Alexander Borodin, the Gothenburg Symphony Orchestra, led by Naimi Järvi.
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In the first part of the 20th century, Philippe Gobert was the first chair flute at the Paris Opera, and he later became the musical director there. He taught and continued to conduct ensembles all over Paris, and he also composed. This is his Nocturne and Allegro Scherzando.

0: The Nocturne and Allegro Scherzando by Philippe Gobert, William Bennett, and the English Chamber Orchestra.
1: Hey, I'm Cindy Howes. We'll do a set for the Celestial Skies, inspired by the new Humbird. New music from Miko Marks that might blow your roof off. Also new Mary Gaucher, Jayhawks, alongside classics from Joni Mitchell, Rufus Wainwright, Taj Mahal. I hope you can join me this week on Folk Alley.
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At the still point of the turning world, where past and future are gathered. Neither movement from nor towards, neither ascent nor decline, except for the point, the still point. There would be no dance, and there is only the dance. Jesse Montgomery's Rounds, based on T.S. Eliot's Four Quartets, comes your way later this hour.

Devin Day is an award-winning multidisciplinary contemporary composer, jazz pianist, and conductor, and his work is known for the exploration of diverse musical traditions, everything from contemporary classical, cinematic, jazz, R&B, soul, and more. This is the third movement of his cello sonata.

cellist Thomas Mesa and pianist Michelle Kahn with Dr. Kevin Day's Cello Sonata. That was the third movement from that piece. More great music still to come. Don't go anywhere. Hello there. I'm Bonnie North. A pleasure to have your company for classical music. We have music by Beethoven coming your way in a little bit. At least one of the movements from his Kreutzer Violin Sonata. We'll have music by contemporary composer Jesse Montgomery and Ulysses Kay as well. I'm going to start with Justin Holland, who was a virtuoso guitarist, an accomplished composer, a music educator, and one of the pioneering figures in classical guitar here in 19th century America. Now, Holland was also Black, which made all of the rest of that even more amazing given the world that he lived in. This is his piece called Pansy Blossom Waltz, and Keith Kalms performs.

0: The Pansy Blossom Waltz by 19th century American composer Justin Holland. Keith Combs performed.
1: Welcome to Your Classical's Rhapsody in Black from APM, where we turn up the voices of Black artists in the world of classical music. I'm Vernon Neal. After Napoleon Bonaparte declared himself emperor, Beethoven's image of him was crushed. He was so angry about the proclamation, he scratched Napoleon's name off the front page of his Symphony No. 3 and changed it to Eroica. Now, if it took a political move like that for Beethoven to rename his symphony, what do you suppose went down with violinist George Bridgetower? Beethoven's famous Kreutzer Sonata was originally dedicated to Bridgetower. Now, back in the early 1800s, if Beethoven dedicated a piece of music to you, it wasn't just a sign you had arrived as a musician. It was a sign of affection, of admiration. Bridgetower was an Afro-European violinist and composer, and good friends with Beethoven. By day, the two would play and compose around a piano. And by night, they'd cruise around Vienna on a pub crawl. They knew each other so well, it's no wonder Beethoven was able to write a sonata so tailor-made to Bridgetower's skills. Think about the bright spring morning that this violin sonata premiered. The ink was still damp on the pages, and the score wasn't even finished. Bridgetower had to read the violin part over Beethoven's shoulder, and he still gave the performance of a lifetime. Bridgetower's fingerprints are all over this sonata. When you hear all the fire and flash, all the technical fireworks, you're hearing how Bridgetower's virtuosity shaped Beethoven's music.

0: After that successful premiere, as a small token of appreciation, Beethoven gave Bridgetower his tuning fork. But as close as they were, their friendship fell out of tune very quickly. Supposedly, they had a little bit of a fight. Before he knew it, Bridgetower's name was replaced on the sonata by that of Rudolf Kreutzer. Kreutzer was a French violinist who never even played the sonata. He called it outrageously unintelligible. That's because it was meant for the talents of George Bridgetower. It's unlikely the name Bridgetower will ever appear on the sonata. However, there is a soft campaign underway to reclaim that title. Bridgetower isn't a household name, but maybe it should be. He had an incredible impact on Beethoven. And that part of history is a story that needs to come out of the shadows and into the light. This is Rhapsody in Black from APM, with technical assistance from Michael Osborne and support from Julie Amacher, Andrea Blaine, and Scott Blankenship. 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I'm Vernon Neal.
1: Kreutzer really did not like the sonata. That's such a great story from Rhapsody in Black. And Kreutzer was kind of surprised, I think, when it got dedicated to him because, again, like I said, he really hated it. But we like it. And maybe that Bridgetower thing is a great way to kind of reclaim that. Indeed. Here are the Sphinx Virtuosi to give you a taste of the Kreutzer / Bridgetower Violin Sonata No. 9, the third movement of it by Beethoven.

0: The third movement of the Violin Sonata No. 9 by Ludwig van Beethoven, known as the Kreutzer Sonata, the Sphinx Virtuosi performed. Music by American composer Jesse Montgomery comes your way in just a moment.
1: In your mid-Michigan weather forecast, expect mostly clear skies tonight with a low around 52. It'll be sunny tomorrow with highs in the upper 70s, and expect more sunny skies on Saturday with a high near 82. Election coverage should be accessible to everyone, not limited by subscriptions or paywalls. 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

I'm Bonnie North. Thanks so much for joining me. American composer Jesse Montgomery was inspired to write Rounds by the imagery and the themes she found in T.S. Eliot's epic poem Four Quartets, At the Still Point of the Turning World. And as Montgomery says, she was inspired by the constancy, the rhythms, and the duality of life. Here's pianist Awadajan Pratt with a Far Cry Orchestra to perform.

0: Rounds by American composer Jesse Montgomery, Abudajan Pratt, the piano soloist, joined by a Far Cry orchestra. That music based on the poems of T.S. Eliot from his Four Quartets. Music of American composer Ulysses Kay comes your way right after this.
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0: Ulysses Kay was the nephew of jazz great King Oliver, but his musical interests lay elsewhere. And William Grant Still encouraged him to pursue composition. He went on to study with Paul Hindemith and Howard Hanson. And these are his six dances for string orchestra.

0: On the next show, Tunes Across the Mitten, we are going to hear some new musicals that are either just released or coming out very soon. You're going to hear songs from Chess, Schmigadoon, The Lost Boys, Bat Boy, and more. 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

Inside every great lutenist is a rock and roll guitar god, and that is actually true for Ron McFarlane. Long before McFarlane became one of the finest living lute players, he taught himself to play the blues on a $16 steel guitar. And that ability to jam and to improvise has served him well as he plays Renaissance music. McFarlane plays this collection of 18th century lute tunes. It comes your way later this hour. This is music of Johann Peter Salomon. It is called Romance, and Daniel Hope is the violin soloist, joined by the Zurich Chamber Orchestra.

The Romance of Johann Peter Salomon, Daniel Hope, the soloist, joined by the Zurich Chamber Orchestra. Hello there, I'm Bonnie North, a pleasure to have your company for classical music. So great to have you along. And we'll have music by Grace Williams, Welsh composer, her Elegy for String Orchestra coming your way a little later in the hour, as well as some anonymous lute tunes played by the great Ron McFarland. But now it's time for a concert from the 2026 BBC Proms, and through the end of September, we're bringing you concerts from them. They are the biggest classical music festival in the world. They take place mostly in London at the Royal Albert Hall, and tonight's concert took place there. It was recorded on August 21st. It's a performance of Haydn's 45th symphony known as The Farewell, and the reason it's called that, and rather than ending it with a grand flourish, he had each of the musicians, that's Haydn, one by one, finish playing and leave the stage. And at the end of the piece, there were only two violins left playing. And it was Haydn's way of letting his patron, the prince, know that the orchestra had been kept away from their families at the summer palace for far longer than had been originally agreed upon. Well, it worked. The court, including the orchestra, went home the next day after that first performance. Here is the BBC Philharmonic Orchestra from the Royal Albert Hall, Haydn's Symphony No. 45.

0: And you can hear the audience laughing as the musicians leave the stage one by one in that performance of the Farewell Symphony by Franz Joseph Haydn, recorded live at the BBC Proms last month. We heard the BBC Philharmonic Orchestra under the direction of Anya Bilmaya. Music of a contemporary Icelandic composer coming your way right after this.
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0: I'm Bonnie North. Thanks so much for joining me. This is Hear Us in Heaven, performed by the choir of Clare College, Cambridge, written by contemporary Icelandic composer Anna Thorvaldsdóttir.

based on four verses from a 16th century Icelandic psalm that was Hear Us in Heaven by Anna Thorvaldsdóttir. The choir of Clare College, Cambridge, was conducted by Graham Ross. This is music of Welsh composer Grace Williams, her Elegy for String Orchestra. Here is the BBC National Orchestra of Wales.

0: Elegy for String Orchestra by Welsh composer Grace Williams, the BBC National Orchestra of Wales performed.
1: In your mid-Michigan weather forecast, expect mostly clear skies tonight with a low around 52. It'll be sunny tomorrow with highs in the upper 70s, and expect more sunny skies on Saturday with a high near 82.
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They are unknown, anonymous. Ron McFarland performs Book One.

0: Book one of the Balcarres Lute Book, Ron McFarland performing. I'm Bonnie North. Thanks for joining me.
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Mieczysław Weinberg was born Mojzsze Weinberg in Warsaw in 1919. And when Poland fell to the Nazis in 1939, Weinberg went east to the Soviet Union and somehow survived the Second World War. He would go on to have quite the career there, especially in the 1960s. He wrote more than 150 works over his lifetime, including this piano quintet from 1944. It comes your way later this hour.

Esclarmonde was Jules Massenet's most ambitious opera and his most Wagnerian. The title role is fiendishly difficult. It's described as having challenging stratospheric coloratura passages. Well, this is a hymn from the suite from the score the Hong Kong Philharmonic performs.

Hymn from Esclarmonde by Jules Massenet. Hello there, I'm Bonnie North. A pleasure to have your company for classical music. Thanks so much for joining me. A little bit later, we'll be hearing a piano quintet from the Polish composer Mieczysław Weinberg. We're going to start with music by a composer from Luxembourg. Her name was Lou Koster, and she was largely self-taught, and she worked pretty much during the time between the two world wars as a pianist. One of her gigs was as an accompanist for silent films, which is such a very cool thing if you ever get to see a silent film accompanied by a pianist. Well, pieces like this next work, Tout Vie, were arranged from piano originals and became radio hits in the 1930s. Here's the Estro Armonico Luxembourg Chamber Orchestra to perform it.

0: Music by the Luxembourg composer Lou Coster. That was Toute Vie, Estro Armonico Luxembourg Chamber Orchestra, was under the direction of Jonathan Kell. Music of Mieczysław Weinberg coming your way right after this.
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0: I'm Bonnie North. Thanks so much for your company. This is music by the Polish composer Mieczysław Weinberg, who was born Moisza Weinberg in Warsaw in 1919. He managed to survive the war by going east to the Soviet Union and composed until his death in 1996. This is a relatively early work, a piano quintet from 1944.

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In 1942, the world is in the grip of war. Composer Jerome Maras sits down to write a symphony. He could have matched the moment, written something dark, something heavy. Instead, he set out to cheer people up. The result is full of melody. It has a slow movement that's quiet and tender. It feels like a breath of peace in the middle of chaos. And then a finale that breaks loose like a barn dance. A symphony born from war, built to bring hope. It's on the way. I'm Melanie Renata. This is Music Through the Night. In this dark hour, you get music that brings a little light, a little joy. This work, in particular, it feels like a musical saunter, one that turns into a tuneful trot. It's the feel-good vibes of Gioachino Rossini's Third Quartet in F Major, shared with you by the Vienna-Berlin Ensemble.

0: the fluttery and joyful third quartet in F major by Gioachino Rossini, the Vienna Berlin Ensemble performing. The cheerful tones will continue with a slice of Baroque in just a bit. I'm Melanie Renata, and this is Music Through the Night.
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0: The days are noticeably getting shorter, and in the depth of the night, as you start to get hints of the seasonal shift into the darker, colder time of year, well, a little joyful atmosphere is sometimes a must. So here you go, the concerto from Georg Philipp Telemann's Tafelmusik 1 in A major.

Simon Standage conducting Collegium Musicum 90 for some music that just feels good. The Concerto from Tafel Musik 1 in A Major by Georg Philipp Telemann. I'm Melanie Renata. So glad to be with you for some music through the night. When the world wasn't feeling so good in the depths of the Second World War, North American composer Jerome Moroz crafted his first symphony and built it with the intention to bring a little light to the darkness. And in the dark of the night, it'll still do the same thing. It's shared with you here by the London Symphony.

a finale that feels like a good old-fashioned country barn dance. A whole symphony with a cinematic essence. The First Symphony by Jerome Maros, the London Symphony performing, Joanne Folletta at the podium.

0: Would you like to hear some recent jazz recordings sprinkled with some gems from the past? I'm Michael Stratton. 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

When you think of a symphony, you probably think of something with power. Bold music that bursts, but this one is clearly different. John Sibelius once described his Sixth Symphony as pure spring water. But its clarity is deceptive. Composed in the shadow of war and in the midst of personal struggle, it will sway within the balance of tradition and innovation. It's familiar, yet oddly elusive. It's on the way. I'm Melanie Renata. This is Music Through the Night. Samuel Barber once got a lot of money from a wealthy patron to write the Great American Violin Concerto, but some personal issues and a war caused major delays. Impatient, the patron thought that scheduling the premiere without asking Barber would be a really good idea, and then he demanded some rewrites for parts he called unplayable. Surprise, surprise, the deal collapsed, but Barber truly had the last laugh. His violin concerto did become one of the most performed of the 20th century. It's shared with you here by the Boston Symphony and violinist Itzhak Perlman.

0: Violinist Itzhak Perlman absolutely blowing that solo out of the water alongside the Boston Symphony. Seiji Ozawa conducting a piece rejected by its first patron, but championed by everyone else ever since. Samuel Barber's Violin Concerto, his Opus 14. A Melanie Renata with a little bit of a dance break in just a tick. 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
1: 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Michelangelo grew up in the household of the Medici, and we'll hear works by some of the musicians associated with that famous family of arts patrons. I'm Linda Carnahan. 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
0: Emotional and slightly seductive, the tango from Igor Stravinsky, performed for you here by award-winning French pianist Lise de la Salle.

Oh, kind of stop short there, doesn't it? One of Stravinsky's most recorded works for piano. His first work written while living in Hollywood, trying to scrape together an income. A tango, performed there by pianist Lise de La Salle. Tonight's classical music programming is supported by JLL, helping businesses achieve goals through commercial real estate. From market insights to talent retention to finding the right place for businesses to grow, JLL is there. JLL. See a brighter way. Hey there, I'm Melanie Renata. You're listening to Music Through the Night. And as you slip further into the night, you're embraced here by a tranquil, almost spiritual symphony by Jean Sibelius, characteristics Sibelius himself gave to his sixth symphony in D minor. Here's the Minnesota Orchestra.

0: a yin and yang, tranquility and moments of anxiety mixed together there for the Sixth Symphony by Sibelius. He worked on that for years and feared that he'd die before he completed it, but nope, there it was, performed by the Minnesota Orchestra, Finnish conductor Osmo Vanska at the helm.
1: 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I'm Alec Baldwin. Please join me as Esa-Pekka Salonen returns to conduct the New York Philharmonic This Week.
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Have you ever experienced a friendship breakup? Ugh. They're a unique sort of heartache. Tricky, too, if you're friends with a couple and then they split up. Do you stay friends with both of them? Depends, I guess, on why they broke up. Brahms had to navigate this situation once. Two of his close, musically talented friends split up. One accused the other one of cheating. And Brahms took a side. And took some distance from his violinist friend. 3 years of distance. And then he crafted a peace offering. This double concerto. It's on the way. I'm Melanie Renata, and this is Music Through the Night.

You'll get some drama, some romance, and some joy. The music this hour will rock you back and forth, and nothing sways you more than a lullaby. This one is a bit unsettled. Here's pianist Joanne Polk.

A very somber lullaby, a cradle song of the lonely mother by Amy Beach. I'm Melanie Renata. You're in the thick of music through the night. And while you're here in the dark of the day, something to bring a little light. The vibrancy of trumpeter Alison Balsam, enhanced by violinist Alina Ibrahimova, cellist Mark Cottle, and harpsichordist Alistair Ross. It's JS Bach's Trio Sonata No. 5 in C.

0: Trumpeter Allison Balsam shining bright with some talented friends. J.S. Bach's Trio Sonata No. 5 in C Major. Get all the details of every piece you hear at our website, yourclassical.org. I'm Melanie Renata. So glad you're here. There's a love-filled musical moment in just a minute. This is Music Through the Night.
1: 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This is Matt Wetroba, reminding you that if you miss any of my Sunday evening program, the first 2 hours will repeat the following Saturday. 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
0: A little something here called Night and Love, while you float through the dark of the night. It's from the larger work Ludus Pro Patria by Augusta Holmes.

Love, creator of worlds, conqueror of conquerors. Words composer Augusta Holmes included to accompany that music. Ludus pro Patria, Night and Love. The Rheinland-Pfalz State Philharmonic performing. Now the atmosphere gets a bit more dramatic here. A work written by Brahms with a particular friend in mind. Well, a former friend. One he wanted to patch things up with. And apparently it did help them reconcile. It's his double concerto in A minor, performed by cellist Tanya Tetzlaff and violinist Christian Tetzlaff with the German Symphony. I'm Melanie Renata, and this is Music Through the Night.

0: A powerful expression of friendship, able to say far more than words ever could. Brahms' Double Concerto in A Minor, performed by the German Symphony and violinist Christian Tetzlaff with cellist Tanya Tetzlaff, Paavo Järvi conducting. Tonight's classical music is supported by the University of Illinois' Geese College of Business, offering a completely online MBA program that learners can take at their own pace while engaging with classmates around the globe. 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

There tends to be a common belief among artists that creativity only arrives when something poetic or dramatic happens. Richard Strauss subscribed to that belief for most of his career. But when he was nearly 80 years old, a devastating loss had sapped all of his creative energy. So he sat with silence. And what finally brought him back to his music was something unexpectedly simple. That story and the music it led to is coming up. I'm Melanie Renata. This is Music Through the Night. If you tuned in for some classical music, hoping to catch something perhaps outside the standard repertoire, well, you're in luck. The studio orchestra and harpist Claire Jones team up here for a brief and beautiful piece by North American composer and educator Chris Marshall. It's called Caitlin.

You just gotta have a little harp before the night is over. Harpist Claire Jones and the Studio Orchestra with a piece called Caitlin by Chris Marshall. 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I'm Melanie Renata, keeping you company as we venture together through the dark hours. Musica Antiqua Cologne performing here under the conduction of Reinhard Goebel. It's the Alessandro Ballet music by Christoph Gluck, a work with a bit of an oomph to it.

0: a fire destroyed half of his work. So we're pretty lucky to have music like that by Christoph Gluck, the Alessandro Ballet music performed by Musica Antiqua Cologne. I'm Melanie Renata with a work of transformation in just a moment. You're listening to Music Through the Night.
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3: Secondary to the loss of life, war also destroys culture. War once destroyed Munich's National Theater, which nearly broke the heart of Richard Strauss. He rested, and instead of composing, he consumed poetry and philosophy. What he read brought his creativity back to life. At nearly 80 years old, he created this work called Metamorphosen. Here's the United Strings of Europe.

0: music built from grief and the transformation that occurs when you move through it. Julian Auscool conducting the United Strings of Europe with Metamorphosen by Richard Strauss.
1: Good morning, I'm Linda Kernahan. This morning's music will begin with a meditation by Estonian composer Arvo Pärt, who turns 91 years old today. He describes the piano accompaniment in this piece as a guardian angel to the violin line that creates a sense of returning home after being away. 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

They say that grief is just love with no vessel to pour it into. For composer Ina Boyle, it seems she found a vessel. This is a work in memoriam, a violin concerto, which Boyle titled To the Memory of My Mother. A tribute written not necessarily for audience acclaim, just written simply for love. Grace and gratitude float through every note. I'm Melanie Renata. This work is on the way.

Before the Nocturne was directly connected to Frédéric Chopin, there was already a celebrated Polish composer shaping its sound. In fact, it's believed that Maria Szmanowska's music likely influenced the young Chopin. Here's one of her nocturnes, performed by pianist Anna Ciborowska.

A Nocturne by Maria Shmonotska. I'm Melanie Renata. Thank you for being with me as you begin to greet your Friday, the 11th of September. These first couple of works will hold space to remember the precious lives lost 25 years ago, first with this hymn of remembrance.

American pianist and composer Keith Jarrett performing his work, A Hymn of Remembrance. It is Friday, September 11th, so it's only right to use some of our time and space together to hold remembrance. This work by Ina Boyle does it beautifully, a piece written in memory of her mother. It's a violin concerto performed by violinist Esther Abrami and the Vienna Radio Symphony.

0: conductor Irene Delgado Jimenez leading the Vienna Radio Symphony, and violinist Esther Abrami. Joy and sadness blended beautifully into that work by Ina Boyle, a violin concerto called To the Memory of My Mother. I'm Melanie Renata with something that will take you into the dark nature of a minor key in just a moment.
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Checking in with your Capital Region weather forecast. Sunny today with a high near 77 degrees. Tonight, mostly clear skies with overnight lows around 59. And tomorrow, mostly sunny with a high near 82.

tragic, compulsive, and complex. That's the vibe you're about to fall into here in a work by Frédéric Chopin. He referred to this as a fantasy in the form of a polonaise. It's called

0: Yeah, there's no real question why that work is titled Tragic, Chopin's Polonaise No. 5 in F sharp minor, his opus 44, shared with you there by pianist Arthur Rubinstein. I'm Melanie Renata, with a swing to the other side of the musical spectrum, a work built to inspire joy in just a minute.
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That's why I pick music that'll help invigorate your afternoons and also help you stay connected with what's happening in mid-Michigan. I'm Jamie Paisley, and join me every afternoon for classical music on WKAR.

Now picture walking slowly through a grand ballroom. Marble pillars, glittering chandeliers, swirling gowns. 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That tension comes from Maurice Ravel's edgy, noble, and sentimental waltzes. Here's the Cleveland Orchestra.

0: Pierre Moulez conducting the Cleveland Orchestra, giving you a playful, joyful journey through seven different waltzes, Ravel's noble and sentimental waltzes.
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2: 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Thank you for listening. 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

A hymn is more than just a melody. It carries history, tradition, and all the voices of the people who came before us. Ralph Vaughan Williams championed this sort of music, both secular folk and sacred sounds. With this work, he took three Welsh hymn tunes and wove them into something bold and quite expansive. A piece that's more than just music for quiet reflection, although that is more than enough. It was written with the intention of bringing people together. And it'll do just that later this hour. I'm Melanie Renata. Stay with me.

Guitarist Alexandra Lagoya opens this work by Héctor Villa-Lobos, and then the Academy of St. Martin in the Fields comes soaring in.

The style of Bach with the Heart of Brazil, the aria from the Bachianas Brasileiras No. 5 by Héctor Villa-Lobos. Good Friday morning, my friend. It is 6 past the hour. I'm Melanie Renata with a nice little jolt to your system here. It's called Shepherd's Hay by Percy Grainger.

Frederick Fennell conducting the Cleveland Symphonic Winds, a piece called Shepherd's Hay, an English folk song for fiddle, transcribed by Percy Grainger. And you know, English folk songs were a strong influence on composer Ralph Vaughan Williams. And at the heart of folk music is community. Vaughan Williams believed that music was meant to be a tool to express the whole life of a community. And that philosophy is truly at play here in his three preludes on Welsh hymn tunes, performed by the Nash Ensemble.

0: A picture of an entire community wrapped up in notes. The Nash Ensemble with three preludes and Welsh hymn tunes by Ralph Vaughan Williams. Good morning, I'm Melanie Renata, with a pretty joyful sound in just a minute.
1: Good morning, I'm Linda Kernahan. This morning's music will begin with a meditation by Estonian composer Arvo Pärt, who turns 91 years old today. He describes the piano accompaniment in this piece as a guardian angel to the violin line that creates a sense of returning home after being away. Join me for this music of innocence and purity today at 9 a.m. on WKAR.
2: Checking in with your

Pianist Angela Hewitt with a brief, bright courante from J.S. Bach's fourth partita in D. Now, the Chicago Symphony will help the mood to shift slightly here. A scene from Symphonie Fantastique, a pretty grisly opera by Hector Berlioz about the unraveling of the mind of a young musician overcome with obsession. This is Scene in the Country.

0: Not totally as chill as one might typically imagine a scene in the country to be, the name of that movement from the unsettling Symphonie Fantastique by Hector Berlioz, George Solti conducting the Chicago Symphony. I'm Melanie Renata with a piece that packs some power into your morning in just a minute.
1: Hey, I'm Cindy Howes. We'll do a set for the Celestial Skies, inspired by the new Humbird. New music from Miko Marks that might blow your roof off. Also new Mary Gaucher, Jayhawks, alongside classics from Joni Mitchell, Rufus Wainwright, Taj Mahal. I hope you can join me this week on Folk Alley.
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3: This is Jody Knoll. 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

If you were listening to the radio back in the 1930s, this may have been one of the first hits you heard. It's called Mosel Träume by Luxembourger composer Lou Koster, fittingly performed here by the Estro Armonico Luxembourg Chamber Orchestra.

0: Music birthed from the age of silent films, a hit during the golden age of radio. Mosel Träume by Lou Koster, performed by the Estro Armonico Luxembourg Chamber Orchestra. I'm Melanie Renata. Thanks for being with me this morning. Be sure to be good to yourself today, and be good to your neighbor too, okay?
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2: From Michigan State University, this is WKAR Classical in East Lansing. Thank you for listening. More classical music next.

Collections. Do you have any? Stamps, baseball cards, stuff in general. Rayfond Williams collected folk songs, lots of them, and he put them to good use in his music. Many of Vaughn Williams' most famous compositions were direct settings of famous or newly discovered folk melodies, like this music. We will hear the Born of the Sinfonietta perform Vaughn Williams later this hour.

This is the Composer's Datebook for September 11th. I'm John Burge. In 1886, a Czech patron of the arts named Josef Lavka had a chapel built at his summer residence at Lužany in Bohemia. And he asked his composer friend Antonín Dvořák to write a mass to dedicate it. As a devout Catholic, Dvořák was happy to oblige. Since the chapel was quite small, Dvořák wrote his mass in D major for just a quartet of soloists, small choir, and organ, and led the premiere performance there on today's date in 1887, with his wife Anna singing one of the solo parts. Dvořák told Lavka that he was grateful for the chance to write so intimate a piece. "Until now," wrote Dvořák, "I had only written sacred works of larger proportions, with considerable vocal and instrumental means at my disposal." Ironically, Dvořák's intimate Lužany Mass became popular as just such a large-scale work. At the request of his publisher, Dvořák orchestrated his Mass, and in that form it received its international premiere in 1893 at the immense Crystal Palace in London, performed by a huge chorus and large symphony orchestra. The published orchestrated version became extremely popular during Dvořák's lifetime, but his small-scale original was not even published until 1963. Composer's Datebook is produced by APM, American Public Media, in collaboration with the American Composers Forum, reminding you that all music was once new.

Music by one of the first successful female composers from Denmark, Nancy Dahlberg, who was known chiefly for her string quartets, and that was the second movement of the string quartet number one. We heard the Nordic String Quartet. I'm Ward Jacobson. It's listener-supported classical music on a Friday, the 11th day of September, 2026, the 25th anniversary of 9/11, which we will discuss a little later, and we'll have music of remembrance and reflection in honor of those who lost their lives on this day 25 years ago. At any rate, I'm glad you're here today, and I hope you can spend some time with us. We'll get things rolling with some music by Franz Schubert, a collection of 14 songs he wrote at the end of his all-too-short life, Schwaningen Song, and this is from Book One, Serenade.

We heard Misha Maisky, cello, and Daria Hovara, piano. From Book One, a serenade from Franz Schubert's Schwaningesang.

0: That was the opening movement of the first ever known symphony written by a woman, Marianne Martinez. Viennese, a composer and singer. She lived in Vienna at the time of Haydn and Mozart. In fact, growing up, she lived in the same apartment building as a struggling young Franz Joseph Haydn, who would eventually give her keyboard lessons. We heard the Salzburg Hofmusik, led by Wolfgang Brunner.
1: Good morning, I'm Linda Kernahan. This morning's music will begin with a meditation by Estonian composer Arvo Pärt, who turns 91 years old today. He describes the piano accompaniment in this piece as a guardian angel to the violin line that creates a sense of returning home after being away. Join me for this music of innocence and purity today at 9 a.m. on WKAR.
2: Checking in with your Capital Region weather forecast. Sunny today with a high near 77 degrees. Tonight, mostly clear skies with overnight lows around 59. And tomorrow, mostly sunny with a high near 82.

I'm Ward Jacobson, happy to be with you on this Friday morning, the 11th day of September, the 25th anniversary of 9/11. And as we reflect on that date, we also hear music from a composer who is a year older today, the Estonian composer Arvo Pärt, born on this date in 1935. He turns 91 today. This music was first written in 1978. An a cappella work for four singers. It was arranged for string orchestra a dozen years later. Strings and silence, and being alone with silence.

Angèle Dubois and her band La Pietà, performing Summa by Arvo Pärt, the Estonian composer who turns 91 today on this 11th day of September, National Day of Service and Remembrance, the largest annual day of charitable service in the United States, with a mission to transform 9/11 into a day of unity, empathy, and service as an enduring and positive tribute to those lost and injured on 9/11. And the many who rose in service in response to the attacks.

Many of Rayfon Williams' most famous compositions were direct settings of famous or newly discovered folk melodies. He loved collecting those melodies. The original tune in question in the work we just heard, titled Dives and Lazarus, a musical depiction of the New Testament story of the rich man and the beggar. Five variants of Dives and Lazarus. We heard the Bournemouth Sinfonietta.

0: Intermezzo and Barcarolle from Tales of Hoffmann by Jacques Offenbach. That was the Orchestra de la Suisse Romande. Music of Florence Price and something pastoral by Beethoven waiting for you after the break.
1: 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Maybe I'm a nomad.
2: 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You're going to hear songs from Chess, Schmigadoon, The Lost Boys, Bat Boy, and more. 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
3: There is such a thing as the midday slump. 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

That was the earliest known waltz composed by Florence Price, who loved waltzes. She composed a lot of them. That one from 1926, Valsette Mignon. Michael Clark played piano. And we close the hour with music by Beethoven from the countryside, awakening of cheerful feelings on arrival in the country. Who better to take us there than Beethoven, right? It's the opening movement of his Symphony No. 6, the Pastoral Symphony.

0: The opening movement of the Symphony No. 6 in F by Beethoven, the Pastoral Symphony. Kurt Mazur led the Leipzig Gewandhaus Orchestra. I'm Ward Jacobson.
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2: 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Thank you for listening. 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

For all of us who were alive that day, it is a day that we will never forget. 25 years later, the sights, the sounds, the horror of that day are still very vivid in our minds. On this 25th anniversary of September 11th, 2001, we remember with music for reflection. Works by Mozart and John Williams await this hour. Five Bagatelles for Two Violins, Cello, and Harmonium by Antonín Dvořák, composed in less than a couple of weeks back in the spring of 1878. This is the Poco Allegro.

Poco Allegro from the Bagatelles, Opus 47 by Dvorak. Oliver Trindle was the harmonium player with the Vogler Quartet. Good to be with you on this early Friday morning. I'm Ward Jacobson, and today's classical music programming is supported by Bitwarden Password Manager. 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It's an opera about an elderly bachelor in Rome who wants to punish his nephew for refusing to marry a wealthy woman chosen for him. Imagine that. This is the Sinfonia from Don Pasquale by Gaetano Donizetti.

0: 16th Century Dance Suite by Pierre Antignon. We heard it played by the King's Noise. Music for reflection on this 25th anniversary of 9/11 awaits after the break.
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3: Checking in with your Capital Region weather forecast. Sunny today with a high near 77 degrees. Tonight, mostly clear skies with overnight lows around 59. And tomorrow, mostly sunny with a high near 82.

I'm Ward Jacobson. It was 25 years ago today, September 11th, 2001, suicide hijackers crashed two airliners into the World Trade Center in New York, causing the 110-story Twin Towers to collapse. Another hijacked airliner hit the Pentagon, and a fourth crashed in a field in Pennsylvania. We remember today, and we reflect. Music by John Williams.

Hymn to the Fallen, from the 1998 motion picture Saving Private Ryan. The music of John Williams, who led the Boston Symphony Orchestra and Tanglewood Festival Chorus. On this National Day of Service and Remembrance, the largest annual day of charitable service in the United States, with a mission to transform 9/11 into a day of unity and empathy and service as an enduring and positive tribute to those lost and injured on 9/11, and the many who rose in service in response to the attacks, including first responders, recovery workers, volunteers, and members of our military.

That opening movement of the Clarinet Quintet in A by Mozart, it always takes me back to the final episode of MASH, way back 43 years ago, 1983, Charles Emerson Winchester III, and the Chinese prisoners, and that music was prominently featured. Google it, you can see for yourself if you're too young, if you weren't around back then. But that opening movement, a very big part of that final episode of that huge series. MASH. Anthony McGill was the clarinetist there with the Pacifica String Quartet. And next it's Borodin, the Nocturne from String Quartet No. 2 in D. Here's the Hollywood Bowl Orchestra.

0: The Nocturne from the String Quartet No. 2 in D by Alexander Borodine. It was the Hollywood Bowl Orchestra. We will hear music by Peter Boyer that was commissioned by the U.S. Marine Band just a few years back, and also something from Vivaldi after the break.
1: Good morning, I'm Linda Kernahan. This morning's music will begin with a meditation by Estonian composer Arvo Pärt, who turns 91 years old today. He describes the piano accompaniment in this piece as a guardian angel to the violin line that creates a sense of returning home after being away. Join me for this music of innocence and purity today at 9 a.m. on WKAR.
2: This is Jody Knoll. I'm grateful that WKAR sustainers have made it possible for me to share the music I love with you for more than 30 years. 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

This is guitarist Angel Romero with the Academy of St. Martin in the Fields. There's no flute here, but it is the Flute Concerto No. 4, transcribed for guitar. It's music by Vivaldi.

one of the many concertos by Antonio Vivaldi, like 500 plus or something like that. Flute Concerto number 4 in G, but no flute. It was Angel Romero playing guitar with the Academy of St. Martin in the Fields. I'm Ward Jacobson. We close out the hour with this work by Peter Boyer. It was commissioned by the U.S. Marine Band in celebration of its 220th anniversary season back in 2018.

0: Fanfare Hymn and Finale by Peter Boyer. That was the London Symphony Orchestra.
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2: 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Good morning. We'll get started with music in just a moment. First, a look at your mid-Michigan weather. Sunny today with a high near 77. Mostly clear overnight tonight, a low around 59. For your Saturday tomorrow, mostly sunny with a high near 82. On Sunday, a mix of clouds and sun and a high near 76. There's a chance of showers in the afternoon on Sunday. On Monday, partly sunny with a high near 74. Currently in Battle Creek, 56 degrees and sunny. In Chelsea, 58 and sunny. And here in East Lansing, 55 degrees under sunny skies. Well, if you've been listening to us, you've heard there have been some commemorations for the 25th anniversary of the September 11th attacks, and I will have some music this morning to pay tribute to those who were lost and kind of reflect on the moment in general. This first piece, I think, accomplishes that. It is a very meditative piece and beautiful, and its composer describes the piano part that we're going to hear in this piano and violin piece as kind of acting like a guardian angel to the violin line. It keeps rotating around a set of pitches, and the violin moves in a very slow and meditative kind of procedure with the piano decorating around it. It's a lovely piece of music, and its composer, Arvo Pärt, is having his 91st birthday today. This is Spiegel im Spiegel, Mirror in the Mirror, for violin and piano. Music of Arvo Pärt, performed here by violinist Anne Akiko Myers and pianist Akira Eguchi.

Music by the Estonian composer Arvo Pärt. He turns 91 years old today. That was his Spiegel im Spiegel, Mirror in the Mirror, music from 1978. We heard violinist Anne Akiko Myers and pianist Akira Eguchi. That piece has been used in a number of movies and television soundtracks, and my favorite use of it happened during season 3 of the program Ted Lasso. It's part of a redemption arc for one of the characters. And when I saw the scene, the character is visiting his childhood home and he finds his old violin in the attic and takes it out and starts playing it. And I remember watching and thinking, that actor either really plays the violin or he has been coached really, really well. Well, it turns out the actor, Nick Mohammed, really does play the violin and he was playing it in that scene. And the piano part is not on camera, it's just kind of in his imagination, but he evidently revealed that the pianist in the recording for the scene was his real-life wife. Very, very sweet. I'm Linda Kernahan, thanks for joining me on this Friday morning. We'll hear some wind music next by Josef Maslivicek, his Octet No. 1 in E-flat, performed by the Krakow Wind Ensemble.

The Octet No. 1 by Josef Myslivicek. We heard the Krakow Wind Ensemble. Myslivicek was born in 1737. He was a close friend of the Mozart

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2: Well, it's been great to start the second season of Community Classical. Jamie Paisley and I splitting the co-hosting duties with our members of the community who come on to share their favorite classical music and the stories that make it meaningful to them. And that episode this afternoon will be co-hosted by Jamie Paisley, so I hope you can join Tim and Jamie for that. In your mid-Michigan weather forecast, sunny today with a high near 77, mostly clear tonight with a low around 59. Mostly sunny for your Saturday tomorrow with a high near 82. I think that might be one of the last days in the 80s, looks like, looking ahead a bit for this September. And then on Sunday, a mix of clouds and sun, a high near 76, and a chance of showers in the afternoon on Sunday. Monday, partly sunny with a high near 74. Currently in Flint, 60 degrees. In Jackson, 58 degrees. And here in East Lansing, 57 degrees, all under sunny skies. Well, I'm getting started a day early on some celebrations of one of the legendary romances of classical music. Robert and Clara Schumann were married on September 12th, 1840, against the wishes of her father, by the way, who, for one thing, didn't want to lose her income as a touring virtuoso pianist. But Clara Schumann turned 21 the day after their wedding. So on my program tomorrow on Weekend Classical, I'll be celebrating them some more. That's from 1 to 5 tomorrow afternoon. Right now, we'll hear some songs from both members of that devoted couple. First by Clara Schumann, Liebe Zauber, Love's Magic, and Liebst du Schönheit, If You Love for Beauty. That'll be sung by baritone Wolfgang Holzmair and joined with pianist Imogen Cooper. And then we'll hear two by Robert, Widmung, Dedication, and Du bist wie eine Blume, You Are Like a Flower. And for those two songs, we'll hear soprano Angela Georgiou and pianist Malcolm Martineau. Music by The Schumanns.

Two pairs of songs by a pair who were married on September 12th. Tomorrow is the anniversary of their wedding in 1840. First, we heard two songs by Clara Schumann, Liebe Zauber, Love's Magic, and Liebst du Schönheit, If You Love for Beauty. And we heard baritone Wolfgang Holzmair and pianist Imogen Cooper. And then two by Robert Schumann, Widmung, Dedication, and Du bist wie eine Blume, You Are Like a Flower, with soprano Angela Georgiou and pianist Malcolm Martineau. Here's a translation of some of my favorite lines from Widmung. You, my soul, you, my heart, you, my rapture, oh, you, my pain. You, my world in which I live, my heaven, you to which I aspire. You are repose, you are peace. You raise me lovingly above myself, my guardian angel, my better self. Those songs by Robert and Clara Schumann were written the year that they married. The two that we heard by Clara were a Christmas gift to Robert from her, and the two by Robert were a wedding gift to Clara. And on Weekend Classical tomorrow, I'm going to be sharing more music from them. Tomorrow will be the actual anniversary of their wedding, and then Clara Schumann's birthday on Sunday, September 13th. So I'll be sharing some of her music tomorrow afternoon between 1 and 5. Music by William Boyce next. He was born on this day in 1711. An English composer served as master of the king's music under King George III. Here is his Concerto Grosso in E minor, performed by the Thames Chamber Orchestra, directed by Michael Dobson.

0: The Concerto Grosso in E minor by the English composer William Boyce. We heard the Thames Chamber Orchestra led by Michael Dobson. William Boyce was born on this day in 1711, and even before Beethoven, he was a composer who was able to continue to compose even after losing his hearing, kind of late in his career. He served as master of the king's music under King George III. I'm Linda Kernahan. Coming up after this, we'll take a look at your mid-Michigan weather and then some music to commemorate the solemnities of the day.
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0: And in your weather forecast, sunny today, a high near 77. Mostly clear tonight with a low around 59. For your Saturday tomorrow, mostly sunny, a high near 82. Sunday, a mix of clouds and sun, a high near 76. A chance of showers in the afternoon on Sunday. And then on Monday, partly sunny with a high near 74. Well, the high holy days begin tonight at sundown. Rosh Hashanah tonight, and then Yom Kippur follows. It's a time of reflection and a time of atonement, where people of the Jewish faith think over what has happened in the previous year. Also today is a solemn day. It is, as I'm sure you've heard, the 25th anniversary of the September 11 attacks. So I wanted to play some meditative music in acknowledgement of the solemnity of the day. And we'll play a piece that is inspired by a prayer used at the beginning of the Yom Kippur service. This is Kol Nidre by Sara Gurevich, and we'll hear clarinetist Dieter Klöcker with the Wach Quartet of Prague.

Kol Nidre by the Russian-born American cellist and composer Sara Gurevich. She lived from 1889 to 1981. We heard clarinetist Dieter Klucker and the Vlach Quartet of Prague. I read that Sara Gurevich's grandson, Warren Light, is a TV producer and playwright. He's worked on the Law & Order series of shows, among other things. I'm Linda Kernahan, and from Michigan State University, this is 90.5 WKAR-FM and WKAR-FM HD1 East Lansing. We'll get into this 10 o'clock hour with music by Salomone Rossi, an Italian-Jewish composer born in 1570, and in honor of the High Holy Days that will begin tonight at sundown with Rosh Hashanah, we'll hear two sacred songs by Rossi, a Psalm of David and a Psalm of Asaph, performed by New York Baroque, directed by Eric Milnes.

Two sacred songs by Salomone Rossi, a Psalm of David, and a Psalm of Asaph. We heard New York Baroque, led by Eric Milnes. And Rosh Hashanah begins tonight at sunset, followed by Yom Kippur. And to everyone celebrating the High Holy Days, I wish you a sweet holiday. We'll hear music by Beethoven next, and this is in honor of everyone lost during the attacks of September 11th, 25 years ago today. I remember that day. I was living in San Diego, and so I was 3 hours behind time-wise, so I was asleep when everything began to happen. But my brother called me, and he said, "Turn on the television," and I did, and pretty much stayed in front of the television all day that day. Here is the funeral march, the Marcia Funebre from Symphony No. 3 in E-flat by Beethoven, the Eroica Symphony. And in this recording, we'll hear the Boston Symphony Orchestra, led by Eric Leinsdorf.

0: On the solemn occasion of the 25th anniversary of the September 11th attacks, I dedicate that music to everyone affected by the events of that day. And that was the Marcia Funebre, the funeral march from the Symphony No. 3 by Ludwig van Beethoven, the Eroica Symphony. We heard the Boston Symphony Orchestra led by Eric Leinsdorf. Also in commemoration of this day, tonight on WKAR-TV on Great Performances, Verdi's Requiem will be broadcast. So check that out in your local TV listings, that wonderful piece of music. Also stay tuned in the 11 o'clock hour today. I will be sharing the Fauré Requiem with you. Right now, coming up after this, we'll take a look at your mid-Michigan weather and then music by Maria Newman.
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0: In your weather forecast, sunny today with a high near 77, mostly clear tonight with a low around 59. And for your Saturday tomorrow, mostly sunny, a high near 82. On Sunday, a mix of sun and clouds, a high near 76, and a chance of showers in the afternoon. On Monday, partly sunny with a high near 74. Music by Maria Newman next. She is a member of a family well known in Hollywood circles, a family of film composers. Her father, Alfred Newman, a film composer, and her cousin, Randy Newman, a singer-songwriter known for his songs used in movies like Toy Story. But we'll hear two pieces by Maria Newman now. First, her Concerto Grosso for strings, and then chorales for brass and percussion. And we'll hear the Malibu Coast Chamber Orchestra, directed by Scott Hossfeld.

0: Chorales for Brass and Percussion by Maria Newman. And before that, we heard Maria Newman's Concerto Grosso for Strings. That was the Malibu Coast Chamber Orchestra led by Scott Hossfeld. And I read that that was a husband and wife collaboration there, Maria Newman and Scott Hossfeld. Maria Newman is also a member of quite an extensive family of Hollywood film composers and musicians. Her father was Alfred Newman, and her first cousin is Randy Newman, the singer-songwriter. I'm Linda Kernahan, and coming up after this, a look at your mid-Michigan weather and then music by Max Brook in honor of Rosh Hashanah.
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0: In your mid-Michigan weather forecast, sunny today with a high near 77. Mostly clear tonight, a low around 59. For your Saturday tomorrow, mostly sunny with a high near 82. On Sunday, a mix of clouds and sun, chance of showers in the afternoon, a high near 76. And on Monday, partly sunny with a high near 74. Music by Max Bruch next. Even though he himself was Protestant, he wrote quite a moving setting of inspired by the Jewish prayer that is sung on the eve of Yom Kippur. This is Kol Nidre for cello and orchestra by Max Bruch, and we'll hear cellist Lynn Harrell with the Philharmonia Orchestra led by Vladimir Ashkenazi.

Kol Nidre by Max Bruch. We heard cellist Lynn Harrell with the Philharmonia Orchestra led by Vladimir Ashkenazi. Rosh Hashanah begins tonight at sunset, beginning the High Holy Days, and I wish a good and sweet year to all who celebrate. We'll hear music by Salomone Rosse in commemoration of the High Holy Days as well in a moment. I'm Linda Kernahan, and from Michigan State University, this is 90.5 WKAR-FM and WKAR-FM HD1 East Lansing. Here are two instrumental pieces by Salomone Rossi. He was born in 1570, a Jewish composer born in Italy. We'll hear a motet, Ein Kelohenu, and a sonata, La Vienna. Here is the Montreal Baroque Band, directed by Eric Milnes.

Two pieces by the Italian Jewish composer Salomone Rossi, born in 1570. We heard an instrumental version of his motet Ein Keloheinu, There Is None Like Our God, and then a sonata La Vienna, and that was the Montreal Baroque Band led by Eric Milnes. The High Holy Days start tonight at midnight, and I wish a good and sweet year to all who celebrate. I'm Linda Carnahan, and here's what I have lined up for you this weekend on The Fugue. This week on The Fugue, a focus on the music and art of 16th century Florence, where Michelangelo began carving his colossal David in September of 1501. Michelangelo grew up in the household of the Medici, and we'll hear works by some of the musicians associated with that famous family of arts patrons. I'm Linda Carnahan. Join me Sunday at noon on WKAR. Taking a look at your mid-Michigan weather forecast, sunny today with a high near 77. Mostly clear tonight, a low around 59. For your Saturday tomorrow, mostly sunny with a high near 82. On Sunday, a mix of clouds and sun, a chance of showers in the afternoon, and a high near 76. On Monday, partly sunny with a high near 74. Well, today is the 25th anniversary of the September 11th attacks. You may have heard some commemorations and information about that earlier this morning. And on our website, wkar.org, we do have a news item that lists different commemorations around the area during the day today and into the evening. One of them is on WKAR-TV tonight at 9 o'clock. We'll be broadcasting a great performances recording of the Verdi Requiem performance that was from the Metropolitan Opera's commemoration of September 11th. And that'll feature conductor Yannick Nezet-Séguin with the Metropolitan Opera Orchestra and Chorus. That's at 9 a.m. tonight on WKAR-TV. Last night I saw an item regarding the commemoration that really brought me to tears. You may recall hearing a news story about Gander, Canada, as in Newfoundland. There were 38 planes that got diverted to their airport on September 11th, 2001, and airspace was closed, so about 7,000 passengers were stranded there for at least 5 days. Now, this was a small town in Canada, 10,000 people, and they immediately got to work. They rallied, they gathered food, they opened school auditoriums with mattresses and accommodated those 7,000 passengers who were stranded there until they could continue on home. And just hearing about that, you can probably find video online commemorating it, talking about what happened that day. What an amazing collaboration of people who just, no questions asked, mobilized and helped and took care of people. Quite inspiring and I think good to reflect on during these times and on this day. Well, I wanted to share with you a Requiem by Gabriel Fauré, and it doesn't have the apocalyptic feel of some settings of the Requiem Mass. It is soothing and serene. In this performance, we'll hear soprano Sandrine Piau, baritone Stéphane Degu with Accentus, and the French National Orchestra, directed by Laurence Equilbé, the Requiem of Gabriel Fauré.

0: May the angels lead you into paradise, may the martyrs receive you as you arrive, and bring you into the holy city of Jerusalem. May the choir of angels receive you, and with Lazarus, once a beggar, may you have eternal rest. The Requiem by Gabriel Fauré. We heard soprano Sandrine Piau, baritone Stéphane Degout, with the choral group Accentus and the French National Orchestra, led by Laurence Aquilbé. I play that in honor of the victims of September 11th attacks and all who were affected, all lost in violence and terrorism, and also in honor of everyone who immediately mobilized to help that day and in the days following. I'm Linda Kernahan. Coming up after this, a look at your mid-Michigan weather, and then music by Paul Kerman.
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0: In your weather forecast, sunny today with a high near 77, mostly clear tonight, a low around 59, mostly sunny tomorrow for your Saturday with a high near 82. On Sunday, a mix of clouds and sun, chance of showers in the afternoon, and a high near 76. On Monday, partly sunny with a high near 74. Music next by a composer whose life, well, we don't have a whole lot of information about him. He was active in the 1930s and 1940s and was captured and spent time in the Terezin concentration camp. We'll hear Ancient Hebrew Airs for Violin and Piano by Paul Kerman, performed by violinist Zena Schiff and pianist Cameron Grant.

0: The title of the piece is Ancient Hebrew Airs, but the melodies were actually from traditional Sephardic, Galician, and Yemeni Jewish sources. That was music by Paul Kerman, arranged for violin and piano by Samuel Dushkin, and performed there by violinist Zina Schiff and pianist Cameron Grant. And I want to wish all who are going to be celebrating the high holidays a sweet and good new year. I'm Linda Carnahan, and from Michigan State University, this is 90.5 WKAR-FM and WKAR-FM HD1 East Lansing. Jamie Paisley will be here in a few minutes to share more music with you into the afternoon. First, it's time for the news. It's 12:01.
1: Live from NPR News, I'm Lakshmi Singh. Across the country, flags are flying at half-staff. Bells have tolled, names have been read aloud in memory of the nearly 3,000 people who were killed in the 9/11 terrorist attacks on U.S. soil 25 years ago today. Ceremonies have been held in New York.
2: William F. Abrahamson.
3: Richard Anthony Achetta.
2: Henrik Bernard Ackerman.
1: In Shanksville, Pennsylvania. And outside Washington, D.C., President Trump honored the families and victims of the attacks at the Pentagon. NPR's Frank Ordonez reports Trump also used the speech to defend the administration's war against Iran.
4: President Trump and the First Lady listened as the names of the 184 people killed at the Pentagon were read at the beginning of the 25th anniversary ceremony of the attacks that killed nearly 3,000 people in New York, Washington, D.C., and Shanksville, Pennsylvania. In honoring those who died, Trump also sought to tie the moment to his decision to go to war in Iran.
5: We will never, ever forget. That's why we fight today. We don't have a choice. It can only be victory.
4: Trump spoke of American unity following the 9/11 attacks, calling it the authentic spirit of the nation. Franco Ordonez, NPR News.
1: In connection to the war against Iran, diesel prices have topped $6 a gallon for the first time ever. The national average is $6.05. NPR's Stephen Bisaha says it's more than just truckers paying for the higher cost at the pump.
6: This rise in diesel prices has been rapid. It's gone up 42 cents a gallon in September alone. And since the war with Iran started, diesel's up $2.30. The recent hike follows a steep increase in oil prices as the U.S. war against Iran escalates. Farmers use diesel to power equipment, and that food then gets shipped to stores in trucks also fueled by diesel, so this could drive up grocery bills. Other goods shipped across the country could also see price increases. Stephen Bisaha, NPR News.
1: Well, more than 100,000 people turned out for the National Football League's first ever regular season game down under. They watch as the San Francisco 49ers beat the Los Angeles Rams at Australia's Melbourne Cricket Ground. Unlike the Niners, the Rams arrived only 28 hours before kickoff and kept their body clocks on California time. However, coach Sean McVay says he does not believe the tight travel schedule had anything to do with the loss. This is NPR News.
7: For WKAR News, I'm Sophia Salaby. To honor the citizens and first responders who lost their lives on September 11th, 25 years ago, the city of Lansing held a memorial downtown this morning that drew dozens of residents to pay their respects.
8: Terrence E. Adderley, David D. Alger, Eric.
7: There, Chaplain Doug Bradshaw read the names of the Michiganders who lost their lives in the attack. Lansing Fire Chief Kerry Edwards Clemens spoke at the memorial about how, in the face of tragedy, people are stronger united.
9: As we remember the victims, the survivors, the first responders, and everyday citizens whose final moments were defined by bravery and love, we recommit to treating one another with the same respect, compassion, and love that carried us through the days after 9/11.
7: Representative Tom Barrett spoke at the memorial, and the Democratic opponent for his seat in Congress, Will Lawrence, was in attendance. Democratic Senate candidate Abdul Al-Sayed was also in attendance. Republican Senate candidate Mike Rogers attended a memorial in Detroit. The Lansing event took place in Wentworth Park, which houses a 10-foot H-beam salvaged from the World Trade Center. A 13-year-old Williamston girl died yesterday, just days after she and her 12-year-old brother were struck by an SUV while riding their bikes in Ingham County. The crash happened last Saturday on Grand River Avenue near North Meech Road in Leroy Township. Carolee's brother, Calvin, was pronounced dead at the scene. The sibling's mother, Raquel Shepard, made the announcement on social media yesterday. She said her daughter died from, quote, complications resulting from the accident. An investigation remains ongoing, and the Michigan State Police said both children were wearing helmets and neither drugs nor alcohol were a factor. A funeral for both children will be held Tuesday in East Lansing. This is WKAR.
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11: Just about a half minute past noon, 12:06 here on WKAR. I'm Jamie Paisley as we begin this hour with music and continuing our nod towards this being the anniversary of September 11th, and stories abound, certainly. And if you haven't seen the StoryCorps one about the priest that gave the homily to the first of the victims, was a pastor to the fire department. It's a great StoryCorps. They've posted it on the StoryCorps Facebook page and worth checking out anytime whatsoever today. We'll start things off with music of Arvo Pärt here on WKR. We'll begin with the brass and percussion piece called Arbos on 90.5 Classical.

0: two works to not only give nod towards September 11th, but also a nod towards the composer, Arvo Pärt, born today in 1935. We began with his piece Arbos for brass percussion in his typical tintinnabile style, as he says, and in that one evoking a tree in that renewal and the branches coming down. After that performance, which featured in that one, featured the Stuttgart Orchestra Brass Ensemble under Dennis Russell Davis, we then turned to a choral work of hers, setting of the Beatitudes with the choir of King's College, Cambridge, under Stephen Cleberry, and on organ there, especially at the very end, David Good. The birthday of Arvo Pärt, 91 years old today, and still around as well. We'll have another piece by him in the 1 o'clock hour, Little More Tractus, with the group Polyphony performing that one. But let's continue in just a moment with a bit of Beethoven, and a look at our mid-Michigan weather in a moment.
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0: Oh, and when we say this is a shortened one, we do mean it. Usually you'll have us for perhaps a Wednesday to a Wednesday as part of our fundraising campaign. That is not the case next week. It will start on Wednesday, yes, and then end on Sunday. Much shorter, about half as long as we usually do, which is to say, we're hoping that you will step up and join in as a sustaining member of WKR so that we can keep these as short as possible and get back to the news, get back to the music that you need as part of your day-to-day even more rapidly. So a rapid contribution from you right now is how we can stay more with more classical and more news as we head into the rest of the year. The phone number again, 517-353-5000. Or give now at WKAR.org. But thank you so much for making this quick contribution right now. For our mid-Michigan weather, sunny for this Friday with a high of around 77. Overnight clear skies and lows down to 59. Then for the weekend proper, Saturday mostly sunny with a high of 82. And then Sunday, well, a change from yesterday. There's a mix of cloud and suns with a high of singular. This is not Tatooine. High of around 76 for Sunday. But there is a possibility of some showers in our Sunday afternoon. That is the change from yesterday. Then into Monday next week, starting in partly sunny with a high 74 degrees. Currently in Flint, 73. Marshall has 72. Currently in East Lansing, 71 degrees. As we do continue on with, as promised, a bit of Beethoven, this Rondo in G, as featuring the pianist Gerhard Opitz.

Pianist Gerhard Opitz there with the Rondo in G by Beethoven, Opus 51 number 2 by Ludwig here on 90.5 Classical. Hope you're enjoying your Friday afternoon. Blue skies out there and not too bad weather. I wish it was a bit of a longer weekend just like we had this weekend, Monday off for Labor Day, which must say, as I said earlier, I think this week, proud union member here at WKR to be sure. Let's continue on with a bit of music from Dvorak next, which originally was for a couple of violins, a cello, and, well, because the friend that had premiered the piece at his apartment didn't have a piano, but instead a harmonium, which is kind of a wind-based keyboard instrument. Well, it was originally written for a harmonium, but here in this arrangement featuring out more winds than it is actually a keyboard, so it has a bit of the harmonium.

0: A bit of a breezy piece, I suppose, courtesy of Antonin Dvorak, a set of bagatelles written originally for a couple of violins, cello, and harmonium, a chamber performance, smaller in shape and size, but the original house didn't have a piano, instead a harmonium. A keyboard, yes, but kind of foot-pump-powered, kind of breezy piece. An arrangement there for More Winds, though. Winds by Graham Sheen, that arrangement. Weird Lowell Graham and the National Chamber Players here on WKAR.
1: 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More information at ums.org.
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0: Half minute past 12:49 here on WKAR with our mid-Michigan weather, where today it'll be sunny with a high of around 77 degrees. Overnight clear skies, lows down to 59, then into the weekend proper. Our Saturday, mostly sunny with a high of around 82. Sunday, well, a mix of clouds and sun with a high of 76, but in the afternoon, a chance of showers. But for Monday, will not last that long. Partly sunny on Monday with a high 74 degrees. Currently, when it comes to Hastings, it is, at the moment, 74 degrees. Historic Howell at the moment, well, they are reading 73, while currently in East Lansing, splitting the difference, it's 73 here as well. For the rest of the hour, we'll turn to music that, well, at one point will sound familiar. It's courtesy of Jeremiah Clarke, British composer, and in this Suite de Cléric, there is the famous Prince of Denmark's March. So in this suite, you may recognize that moment. In this performance, John Wallace is on trumpet, rather, not leading his usual Wallace collection, but here the English String Orchestra under William Bowden in this Nimbus Records recording.

And hopefully recognize there the Prince of Denmark's March as part of Jeremiah Clarke's Suite de Cléric. That was the trumpeter John Wallace and the English String Orchestra under William Bowden. From Michigan State University, this is 90.5 WKAR-FM and WKAR-FM HD1 East Lansing, NPR, and classical music. Minute and a half into this 1 o'clock hour, I'm Jamie Paisley, and on this September 11th, as there are ceremonies all over regarding the 25th anniversary, I will have a remembrance of my own, and I will preface it by first saying my brother is fine. But at the time of 9/11, my brother was living in Hoboken, New Jersey, right across the river, and he would take the New Jersey PATH train, and his stop for his workplace in southern Manhattan was the World Trade Center. And in fact, he was in the basement arriving as the first plane hit. We didn't hear from him for a couple of days. He is fine again, but it is something he does not talk about. But I'm sure, given the events of the day, I'm not sure any of us really want to know what he experienced. So, with that in mind, I'll also give nod towards what happened a year after 9/11, and that is the rolling requiem that happened across the globe. Every single time zone marked the anniversary of 9/11, each hour with a performance beginning during that hour of the Mozart Requiem. I took place in one in Ithaca, New York, with my college. We did it certainly as well. So in honor of that, here is a portion of the Mozart Requiem, the Lacrimosa, featuring the Slovak Philharmonic Chorus and Orchestra. Zdenek Kosler directs on 90.5 Classical.

with a nod towards the rolling requiems that happened a year after 9/11 on this 25th anniversary of September 11th, the Mozart Lacrimosa from the Requiem in D minor, Zdeněk Koslar and the Slovak Philharmonic Chorus and Orchestra. To continue, we'll hear Marin Alsop and the Baltimore Symphony Orchestra, this movement from Dvorak and the Sixth Symphony. It's the Furiant, or Scherzo movement, here on 90.5 Classical.

0: From Antonín Dvořák, that movement, Scherzo, Furiant movement of the Symphony No. 6 in D, with that performance, Marin Alsop, she leading the Baltimore Symphony Orchestra. When we return, it is a repeated line from Capsburger.
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0: Thanks for joining us here on WKAR. I'm Jamie Paisley as we continue on with Rolf Lieslevandon Thjørbo and friends performing this chaconne. The chaconne meaning essentially a repeated line that keeps coming back and back again. You'll instantly recognize it. It is one used by other composers too, but I'm rather a fan of this one from the pieces of the Citarone Book 4 by Giovanni Girolamo Capsburger.

The Chacon, taken from Capsburger and his pieces for Chitaron. We order on Theorbo, Lierolf Lieslevand, and Friends. Period ensemble, friends all around in that rendition. Well, today marks the birthday, 91 years old, of Arvo Pärt, still around, by the way, for that Estonian composer. Here is a piece he wrote in 2001, A Little More Tractus, with this performance, Stephen Layton directing Polyphony and joined on organ by Christopher Bowers Broadbent.

with its lines taken from the closing of a sermon given by a priest in the 1840s, that being John Henry Newman. May he support us all day long till the shades lengthen and the evening comes and the busy world is hushed and the fever of life is over and our work is done. Then, in his mercy, may he give us a safe lodging and a holy rest and peace at last. Little More Tractus, that piece by Arvo Pärt, marking his birthday today, 91 years old, to that Estonian composer. Stephen Layton led polyphony, and on organ, that was Christopher Bowers Broadbent. The trio 1790, with this music of Jan Ladislav Dusek in just a moment, the trio in B-flat, opus 31, number 1, on WKAR.

0: From Jan Ladislav Dusek, the B-flat Trio, Piano Trio, and featuring in that performance the Trio 1790, as they're called.
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0: Sunny today with a high around 77, clear overnight, lows down to 59. Then for our Saturday, mostly sunny with a high of 82, mixes some sun and clouds on Sunday with a high of 76, but a chance of showers Sunday afternoon, but that will not last till Monday. Mostly sunny with a high of around 74 degrees to start next week. Well, on this September 11th, a piece by a New Yorker that was in the city when it happened, a professor at Juilliard at the time, Eric Aways in his name, and in response to what he saw, he wrote this work shortly after, A Hymn for the Lost and the Living, in Memoriam 9/11/2001. This is Colonel Larry H. Lang leading the U.S. Air Force Heritage of America Band.

From that professor at Juilliard there in New York City when it happened 25 years ago today, and his response to it as played by the U.S. Air Force Heritage of America Band under Colonel Lang. Eric Oasen's Hymn for the Lost and the Living, in memoriam 9/11/2001. For our final piece of this hour, we'll turn to Carl Maria von Weber, the orchestration done by Berlioz of his Invitation to the Dance. Here's the Berlin Philharmonic under Herbert von Karajan.

The music of Carl Maria von Weber in an orchestration of Berlioz to the Invitation to the Dance, that famed work by Weber with the Berlin Philharmonic under Herbert von Karajan. From Michigan State University, this is 90.5 WKAR-FM and WKAR-FM HD1 East Lansing, NPR, and classical music, where it is 2 o'clock. Welcome to MSU in Concert, a trip through the archives of the Michigan State University College of Music. I'm your host and producer, Jamie Paisley, and in the hour ahead, two performances featuring the vocal ensembles Viridis as well as the MSU Campus Choir in a program fully devoted to non-English works, including the work by Vivaldi called Magnificat, as well as music from folk origins to start things off, plus performances by the MSU Symphony Band by composers Shuling Yi called Starry Ocean and Anahita by Roshan Etazadi, which focuses on an Iranian goddess. We'll begin, though, with this performance of folk songs from Norwegian and Armenian origin, starting with Ned Ives Soliglada, featuring the ensemble Viridis under Shelby Laird, and for the Armenian song Lusin Yelav, they'll be joined by pianist Yudi Dai.

0: From that performance of April 2nd of 2026, folk songs of Norwegian and Armenian origin with Shelby Laird and Viridis, as well as pianist Yudi Dye. But to talk more about this concert, let's actually hear from one of the members of Viridis themselves.
1: Welcome to our spring concert of songs not in English, a program of mirrors, bridges, and connections where learning about others helps us learn about ourselves. Throughout tonight's program, you'll hear pieces in five different languages: Norwegian, Armenian, Macedonian, Japanese, and Spanish.
2: Our opening piece was an arrangement of two Norwegian folk songs. The first was a prayer for peace and rest, giving thanks to the sun for a happy day, for food and clothing, and for strength and joy. The second piece, entitled Lusin Yalav, was an Armenian homage to the moon and a metaphor for all light that shines into even the darkest corners of the world.
1: Next, we sing in Macedonian. When life is heavy, Što mi je milo serves as a reminder of the simple joys of life, like sitting on the door perch of a shop and watching people go by.

0: with Stolbi I Majlo, arrangement of Daniel Hughes by that Macedonian folk song, Amanda Goldberg and Viridis in that performance. Again, one of our singers to introduce our next wordplay piece.
1: Our next piece is entitled Kotoba Asobi Uta, which translates to wordplay song. It comes from Japan and is an original composition utilizing three different texts from Wakayama Prefecture. These texts draw from children's rhymes, songs, and regional folk stories and games, all connected by the playful use of words, sounds, and meaning.
2: The first section is based on a well-known nursery rhyme by poet Hiro Sakata, which plays on the word soda, which can mean both soda and that's right. The second draws from the legend of Princess Katsura. According to the story, Princess Katsura would always comb her hair using water from the Jijijaite pond. On the day of her wedding, a serpent that dwelled in the pond appeared and took her away. She is later said to have reemerged as a snake herself, forever associated with the waters of the pond.
1: The text takes a playful spin on this story, like two kids arguing about how the legend goes. I heard there's a large snake in the Nagoro pond, but is it male? Is it female? Is it... This section ends with a big I don't know, which you can hear in Japanese as wakaranja.
2: The text of the third section comes from a children's song game using playful, nonsense-style chant with gestures or call-and-response singing.

From April 2nd of 2026, we begin with Ko Masushita and Kotoba Asobi Uta with the women ensemble Viridis under Mariana Romero Serra, who also led her own piece, La Luz del Bosque, in this non-English concert of March 2nd, 2026, in the ensemble Viridis. A little later on from that same concert, the other ensemble, which also had non-English pieces, we'll hear from the MSU Campus Choir in just about 20 minutes or so. As we turn next to this March 17th concert of 2026, the MSU Symphony Band under Emily Trapani, and this piece called Starry Ocean by Shuying Li, which is a musical journey through the depths of the ocean, capturing the alluring spectacle of marine life as it mirrors the mystical allure of the star-filled sky. And as a result, says composer Xu Lingli, has comparisons to Van Gogh's Starry Night. Here is Starry Ocean by Xu Lingli, again, the Emily Trapani and the MSU Symphony Band.

Emily Tripodi, the MSU Symphony Band, March 17th, 2026, performing Starry Ocean, written by Shuling Li. As we turn next to an old Persian form for the name of the Iranian goddess appearing in complete and earlier form as Arevadi Sura Anahita, that is the figure that is venerated in the divinity of waters, hence associated with fertility, healing, and wisdom. Anahita is the name of that Iranian goddess. Here is the work honoring her by Roshan Erezadi, with Craig Adams leading the MSU Symphony Band.

Greg Adams and the MSU Symphony Band with Anahita from 2005 by Roshan Edezadi from that March 17th, 2026 concert at the MSU College of Music. Let's continue on with a return to the April 2nd, 2026 concert, the other half featuring the MSU Campus Choir. We'll start with the leading by Michael Huey Jones and various student soloists for the Magnificat by Antonio Vivaldi, catalog listing 610.

Michael Huey Jones leading the MSU Campus Choir and Student Instrumental Ensemble, with student soloists Tatus Wakerman, Gracie Phillips, and Dawson Call as soloists in the Vivaldi Magnificat, catalog listing 610. Our final piece comes from Iraqi origin, a popular song about a woman who gets attention from a man that she very properly rebuffs. This is Talamin Beit Abuha, Leaving Her Father's House, by Nazim Naim, as arranged by Shirin Abu Qaider, with Amanda Goldberg leading the MSU Campus Choir.

Leaving Her Father's House, the Iraqi song Tala Min Beth Abuha, written by Nazim Naim, as arranged by Shirin Abu Kader, and featuring Amanda Goldberg and the MSU Campus Choir from April 2nd of 2026. That rounds out this episode of MSU in Concert, with our thanks going out to the students, the staff, the artist faculty members, and Dean James Forger for their assistance in bringing this program to you. MSU in Concert is a production of WKAR-FM, housed in the Communication Arts and Sciences Building of MSU. I'm your host and producer, Jamie Paisley. Thanks very much for listening.

0: This week on Feminine Fusion, it's another patchwork quilt episode. There's no special theme to tie these works together. It's just great music composed and performed by talented women. I'm Diane Jones, and I hope you can join me for this episode of Feminine Fusion.
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2: Welcome to Community Classical on WKAR. I'm Jamie Paisley. In a few minutes' time, we'll be joined by our co-host for the hour ahead, Timothy Jackson, who has quite a love of band music. And a lot of that points back to a decision he made back when he realized he wasn't quite up to snuff.
3: I was a fifth chair French horn player in the ninth grade band, looking up the line, realizing I would never beat out Bill Story, who was a phenomenal school-level French horn player. And the director was pleading for a tuba player. I said, okay, why not? And it turned out to be one of the two best decisions I've ever made.
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4: Live from NPR News, I'm Lakshmi Singh. The country is reflecting on the nearly 3,000 lives lost on 9/11 a quarter century ago, and for the thousands of people who've died since 2001 from illnesses related to the terrorist attacks. At Ground Zero this morning, a moment of silence was held for all of these lives. And reporter Steve Kastenbaum also tells us that during the reading of the victims' names, one speaker broke from tradition.
5: Michael S. Bachsch.
6: The victims' families were joined by dozens of current and former elected officials who sat in silence as the names were read aloud. Political speeches are banned from the ceremony. But Terry Strada, national chair of 9/11 Families United, strayed from the script after honoring her husband, Tom Strada.
7: But how can it be 25 years and still we have no justice for the role that Saudi Arabia played in your murder?
6: The 9/11 Commission and other investigations cleared the Saudi government of any role in the attacks, but several Saudi citizens with ties to the government were found to have provided support to the terrorists. Strada called on President Trump to hold those people accountable. For NPR News, I'm Steve Kastenbaum in New York.
4: Over the last two nights in Dallas, Republicans held their first ever midterm convention. The upper deck of the arena had thousands of empty seats, and President Trump joked about it.
8: I shouldn't have looked up there. No, but look at this arena. This is a big arena.
4: NPR's Tamara Keith on the event's uncertain impact.
9: It's just not clear that his party is in any better place than it was when it started. There will be rallies in the fall, but in a way, this convention was Trump's last hurrah as a dominant political figure.
4: NPR's Tamara Keith on last night's GOP midterm convention. NPR's Ryland Barton reports Democrats did something similar in 1978 as an unpopular president, Jimmy Carter, tried to rally support.
10: Thousands of Democrats descended on Memphis for what President Carter hoped would be a unified pep rally. What he got was a civil war over inflation and budget cuts. More liberal Democrats, led by Massachusetts Senator Ted Kennedy, revolted on the floor. Kennedy delivered a speech demanding universal health care, openly upstaging the sitting president.
11: It's going to be for that Democratic platform plan that provides decent quality healthcare.
10: The spectacle laid the groundwork for Kennedy's 1980 primary challenge against Carter. Party leaders quietly killed off the midterm convention format a few years later. Ryland Barton, NPR News.
4: At last check on Wall Street, the Dow Jones Industrial Average was up 600 points, or more than 1%, at 52,664. The S&P and NASDAQ also up more than 1%. This is NPR News.
12: For WKAR News, I'm Sophia Salaby. Mid-Michigan is looking back at the lives that were lost in the terrorist attack on the World Trade Center on September 11th. To honor the 25th anniversary of the tragedy, Lansing held a memorial service at Wentworth Park early this morning. WKAR's Emma J. Nelson was there.
13: Dozens gathered in front of a salvaged beam from the World Trade Center in downtown Lansing this morning in honor of the nearly 3,000 lives lost 25 years ago today. I got the opportunity to speak with married Lansing couple Andrea and Walter Daugherty at the memorial. The pair lived in Long Island, New York in 2001. Andrea told me she knew multiple people who were there during the attack.
14: My friend Danielle was killed at Marsha McLennan. My friend Virginia got out, and she was helped down 78 floors. And everybody knows somebody. It's 6 degrees of separation.
13: Walter said his boss had a meeting at the World Trade Center that day that was luckily canceled. He also has a family connection.
15: My nephew was a New York City firefighter in Manhattan. He was in one of the closest stations. He's okay. No, he wasn't there the first day because he was a brand new firefighter, so they left him in the station. But he was there the next day, the second day, and after that.
13: Andrea told me she'd never hope for something like the 9/11 terrorist attack to happen again, but she wishes the sense of unity across the country had remained.
14: All of a sudden, everybody was helping, and everybody was, you know, trying to be kind. And that's what we need.
13: In Lansing, I'm Emma J. Nelson.
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2: Welcome to Community Classical here on WKAR. I'm Jamie Paisley, your co-host for this Season 2 episode, where we invite members of the community to come in and talk about their favorite pieces of classical music. And in today's episode, Timothy Jackson is our guest for this hour. Tim, welcome. And, well, for those that don't know you from immediate namesake, tell us a little bit about yourself, just a little bit.
3: Well, Jamie, first off, thanks very much for having me here. I grew up in Midland and was blessed with being a child in a community that really appreciated performing arts. Yeah. And had a high quality of such in public schools and benefited greatly from that.
2: First instrument?
3: First instrument was French horn, mm-hmm. But that's part of my story. It eventually became tuba, which was very fortuitous for me, as we'll talk about perhaps in a minute. And then here at MSU, and on for a 30-year career in public education.
2: Yeah. So we'll get into the instruments a little later on, but we'll start with, just so as people are getting in, a seasonal work. So for when this airs, it may not be quite the holiday season, but the first piece that you have is from Leroy Anderson and his Christmas Festival. Why is this the piece?
3: I was a marginal French horn player as a youth,
2: yeah.
3: and wasn't really serious about it until the Christmas of 1968, where we all filed into the gym for a concert by our concert band in the intermediate school. They all walked out in their resplendent green blazers and black slacks and started the program with Christmas Festival. My jaw dropped. I was so overwhelmed with how beautiful that was, and at that point said to myself, okay, I've got to get serious. And later found out it was a D flat, and I doubt that the trombones were in tune that time either.
2: Well, you know, trombones have their own kind of personality about them anyways. So
3: absolutely.
2: Best not to look at them and give them any attention anyway.
3: We raised two trombone players, and they fit the mold perfectly.
2: Here is to start things off on this episode of Community Classical with Tim Jackson. This is A Christmas Festival by Leroy Anderson, and in this Michigan performance, not quite Midland, though, it is the Interlochen Arts Academy Band, led by John Ross.

0: with a Christmas festival by Leroy Anderson, the Interlochen Arts Academy band led by John Ross. The first selection of many band pieces selected by Tim Jackson, our co-host in this episode of Community Classical. Welcome again to you, Tim. Now, you talked about French horn at first, and then a switch happened for you. And it seems, given the two instruments, French horn is known for its very, very tight and unforgiving embouchure. And if I'm supposed to go the opposite direction as far as I can, you seem to go there with the tuba. With its, it takes a lot of air and a lot of lip motion to get really resonant sound out of that one.
1: This is true. But as I was a fifth chair French horn player in the ninth grade band, looking up the line, realizing I would never beat out Bill Story, who was a phenomenal school level French horn player, and the director was pleading for a tuba player, I said, okay, why not? And it turned out to be one of the two best decisions I've ever made.
0: I get a feeling the other decision is coming later on.
1: It's part of the story, absolutely.
0: So tuba was next, how does that relate into our next piece as well, this work by Henry Fillmore?
1: The tuba piece of it doesn't necessarily blend in, but every high school band loves to play American's We, and I did too.
0: And after that, I think, because it's so short, just about 2.5 minutes, almost 3 minutes to get to this point, we'll go into our next piece as well, which is raucous in its own way. I think it's safe to say the Bacchanal from Samson and Delilah by Saint-Saëns.
1: It is, and this was unique for me because I was lucky enough to be able to also sign up for the orchestra at the high school. And as a tuba player in the orchestra, you don't always have a part.
0: Yeah.
1: But there's almost always a part for a timpani player, and we didn't have one of those. So I kind of self-taught timpani, and the Saint-Saëns Bacchanal has a tremendous timpani part, and I actually was able to perform it, I think, adequately, and much to the surprise of myself and everybody around me.
0: Yeah.
1: I just loved it. So that's how we got there.
0: Well, let's continue on with our co-host in this episode of Community Classical on WKAR, Tim Jackson, selections of American's We by Henry Fillmore with the U.S. Air Force Reserve Band under N. Alan Clark. And then Yoshimi Takeda and the Kalamazoo Symphony performed the Bacchanal from Act 3 of Samson and Delilah by Camille Saint-Saëns. More music and plenty more band music as well in a little bit.

0: in a little mini suite with Americans We by Henry Fillmore with the U.S. Air Force Reserve Band under N. Ellen Clark. Then the Bacchanal from Saint-Saëns, Samson and Delilah with Yoshimi Takeda and the Kalamazoo Symphony. For our next entry, as selected by our co-host, Tim, it is by the Russian composer Dmitri Shostakovich, and specifically this final movement to arguably, I think, the most famous of, or most performed, I would say, of the Shostakovich symphonies, number 5.
1: This was perhaps the most challenging piece for any band I'd ever been in, and we played it in high school for a high school festival, and we were successful with it. But I just recall very fondly how much work it took for everyone in the band to get it up to performance level. And I've always loved it. I also love the Russian composers and the darkness and the commentary on the political times of many of them. So it's all part of the selection, but That's why I chose that.
0: This is Shostakovich and the Fifth Symphony in this orchestral version, not the band version that you played, Tim. The Allegro Non Troppo, fourth movement to the finale of that Fifth Symphony by Shostakovich. Anders Nelsons leads the Boston Symphony Orchestra.

0: on this episode of Community Classical with our co-host, Tim Jackson, who is selecting our pieces with some of his favorites and a lot of the origins of throughout his life, and musicianships abound, and a challenging piece there for him when it comes to the honors band, what was it?
1: Yes, that was our...
0: Essentially, yeah. The Allegro non troppo final movement of Shostakovich's Fifth Symphony. In that orchestral format, we heard the Boston Symphony led by Andras Nelsons. Now, we've mentioned before that a lot of band music is part of your background, and, well, that led into the second best decision that you made in your life. Tell us about that.
1: Well, as I mentioned earlier, I made the switch from French horn to tuba as a ninth grader, and then turned out to be a pretty decent tuba player in high school. Was thrilled to be included in the Spartan Marching Band beginning in 1974. And it was in the Spartan Marching Band that I met the woman who would then later become my wife, who was a saxophone player. And she was a music education major and went on to be a high school band director. And after she moved into administration and not directing regularly anymore, she decided to develop and start a community concert band and started the DeWitt Community Concert Band. The hallmark of the DeWitt Band was that we took anybody. Yeah. We had lots of folks who hadn't picked up an instrument for 20 years post-high school and who needed to relearn. We had first-time learners, but we also had a few professors from the MSU College of Music join us from time to time. And that melting pot made it a really unique situation. And it was, my wife often spoke of the enjoyment she got of standing on the podium and looking at all of the smiling faces of the adults who never thought they'd be able to make music like that again.
0: Yeah, it's never too late. With that in mind, let's have our final two selections, one being the Sea Songs of Vaughan Williams with the Philharmonic Orchestra under Leonard Slatkin. And since that, again, is a short one, we'll dive right into pretty much one of those other staples of band repertoire, and that's the first suite for band by Gustav Holst, which was a landmark piece in establishing the importance and the seriousness of band music at large in that Holst work. And we'll hear in that one the Eastman Wind Ensemble led by Donald Hansberger.

0: in our final two selections by Tim Jackson, our co-host on this week's episode of Community Classical. We heard the Sea Songs of Ray Vaughan Williams with Leonard Slatkin, the Philharmonic Orchestra. Then Donald Hunsberger and the Eastern Wind Ensemble from up in upper New York, the Rochester area. That was the Suite Number 1 for Band by Gustav Holst. And one more time, we want to thank our co-host in this episode of Community Classical for coming into the studio and walking through a lot of great band music and two great decisions in his life. We want to thank Tim Jackson. Tim, any parting words as we head out for this episode?
1: I've often thought, Jamie, that because so many adults earned their appreciation of classical music through their participation in high school band, that we need to continue to support those high schools and those public schools in their music programs. But then also we need to encourage those same graduates of high school who appreciate classical music to support institutions, WKAR specifically, because without them, our access to quality music and programming is lost.
0: Well, thank you. We do our best, but it's also from input from the community members that keep us local too. So, Tim, thank you for that. If you would like to be in Tim's seat at the moment, you can also submit your playlist online at WKR.org. Just as Tim did, we'll go through those and invite the selected ones in. And again, that is at WKR.org. Just look for Community Classical and you'll find that form right there. But Community Classical is a production of WKAR-FM, housed in the Communication Arts and Sciences Building of MSU. I'm your co-host and producer, Jamie Paisley, joined once again by co-host Tim Jackson. Thanks again, Tim.
1: My pleasure.
0: Have a great rest of your day.
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1: On this 25th anniversary of the 9/11 attacks, we remember that shocking day and the global consequences that are still unfolding.
2: For Friday, September 11th, this is All Things Considered from NPR News.
1: I'm Sasha Pfeiffer.
2: And I'm Scott Detrow. President Trump threatens to ban the sale of Bombardier jets in the United States.
1: How could that affect the company's U.S. headquarters in Wichita? We ask the mayor.
2: Also, the shift right in Latin America is changing how the U.S. fights the drug trade there.
3: These are joint operations. We're conducting them in coordination with them. And as I said, our goal is not to go after fishermen. Our goal is to go after drug traffickers.
1: And the trumpet-like noise associated with the Jewish New Year, which begins tonight.
4: You also feel connected to your ancestors who have been hearing this sound and making this sound for thousands of years.
2: First News.
5: Live from NPR News, I'm Lakshmi Singh. It has been a day of deep reflection on the events of September 11, 2001. On this 25th anniversary of the terrorist attacks on U.S. soil, President Trump delivered a speech at the Pentagon. NPR's Frank Ordonez reports that during the solemn event, Trump also defended his administration's war against Iran.
6: President Trump and the First Lady listened as the names of the 184 people killed at the Pentagon were read at the beginning of the 25th anniversary ceremony of the attacks that killed nearly 3,000 people in New York, Washington, D.C., and Shanksville, Pennsylvania. In honoring those who died, Trump also sought to tie the moment to his decision to go to war in Iran.
7: We will never, ever forget. That's why we fight today. We don't have a choice. There can only be victory.
6: Trump spoke of American unity following the 9/11 attacks, calling it the authentic spirit of the nation. Franco Ordonez, NPR News.
5: Iran says it will attend a regional meeting of the foreign ministers of countries in the Persian Gulf. The Iranian foreign ministry says that 8 foreign ministers will be attending to discuss issues around the Strait of Hormuz, which Iran has blockaded since the start of the war. We have more from NPR's Hadil Alshalchi.
8: The Iranian Foreign Ministry spokesperson, Esmail Baqai, announced that the meeting of foreign ministers will take place in Oman next week. He said the foreign ministers of Iran, Iraq, and other Arab states on the coast of the Persian Gulf and the Sea of Oman will be attending. He said that the meeting will address negotiations Iran and Oman have been part of to reach an agreement to temporarily reopen the Strait of Hormuz. The Iranian blockade of the strait has affected global oil supplies. U.S. diesel prices hit a new American high at an average of $6 a gallon this week. Hadil Alshalchi, NPR News, Istanbul.
5: The last big economic report before the Federal Reserve holds its next interest rate setting meeting next week shows no relief from inflation in the U.S. NPR's Scott Horsley says the U.S. war with Iran shows no sign of abating. Oil prices are more volatile and energy prices are rising.
9: The overall cost of living in August was up 3.4% from a year ago, similar to the annual inflation rate the month before. That's higher than the Federal Reserve would like and could signal a need to raise interest rates. But if you strip out energy and food prices, the annual core inflation rate cooled a little bit last month. So Fed policymakers really have to try to figure out which way is the trend line actually moving.
5: NPR Scott Horsley reporting. The Dow's closed up more than 500 points. It's NPR News.
10: For WKAR News, I'm Sophia Salaby. Michigan State University police say law enforcement partners arrested a former school physician last night accused of sexually assaulting at least 2 patients. WKAR's Andrew Roth reports.
11: MSU police say former resident physician Arpit Saxena was arrested at an airport in Atlanta, Georgia, Thursday night. Police began investigating Saxena in April 2025 and have so far identified 2 women who say he sexually assaulted them. Police Chief Mike Yankowski says MSU Healthcare is contacting all patients seen by Saxena during the 9 months he worked at MSU. He says any patients wishing to make a report should contact the MSU Department of Police and Public Safety. Yankowski says it could take weeks to extradite Saxena back to Michigan. I'm Andrew Roth.
10: Republican Congressman and nominee for governor John James spoke about the duty to never forget during a speech at a September 11th memorial ceremony in Detroit today. The speech came less than a day after James released a video ad showing his Democratic opponent with a caption reading, "America deserved 9/11. Republicans have often used that line, spoken in 2019, and since apologized for by an out-of-state leftist streamer to attack Democrats this cycle. Michigan Democrats have strongly denounced that comment. James says people need to do more to speak out against extremism.
0: Words matter. They cut deeply. And ultimately, extremism does not need to be cultivated in order to metastasize.
10: Democratic nominee for governor Jocelyn Benson called the 9/11 ad a, quote, dirty attack. Her husband joined the Army after losing a friend at the World Trade Center. The Barry Eaton District Health Department says ricin has been identified at a Hastings apartment complex. Titan Lofts was evacuated yesterday after the health department received information about a potential exposure of the poison. An individual was taken in for care at the Corwell Health Pennock Hospital Emergency Department and was isolated from other patients. At this time, there is no threat to the public.
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13: 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I'm Sasha Pfeiffer.
2: And I'm Scott Detrow. Today marks 25 years since the September 11th terror attacks. And we start this hour with just a small sample of the many recordings from that day that documented how the world and so many lives were changed that morning. And just a warning, some of this may be difficult to hear.
14: We understand that there has been a plane crash on the southern tip of Manhattan.
15: The World Trade said that Tower number 1 is on fire.
14: Oh, my goodness. We're looking at a live picture from Washington, and there is smoke pouring out of the Pentagon.
16: Tuesday, 9:47 a.m.
17: Hi, baby. Baby, you have to listen to me carefully. I'm on a plane that's been hijacked. I'm on the plane. I'm calling from the plane. I hope to be able to see your face again, baby. I love you. Bye.
2: That last voice there was Cece Lyles, a flight attendant on United Airlines Flight 93. Today, a quarter century later, people gathered in Lower Manhattan, at the Pentagon, and just outside Shanksville, Pennsylvania, to remember the nearly 3,000 people who died that day. NPR's Brian Mann was in Lower Manhattan and joins us live from our New York bureau. Hi, Brian.
18: Hi there, Scott.
2: 25 years is such a long time. How did people at the 9/11 Memorial talk about that day?
18: One of the most moving things to me, Scott, was how many family members reading out names today were really young when this attack happened. Some hadn't even been born.
2: Yeah.
18: They spoke with love, but also a sense of lost time and lost opportunities to really know the people who were gone. One of the people who spoke was the daughter of Rosa Maria Feliciano, who died in the World Trade Center.
19: This year was important for me to come read your name because I am older than you are now when you passed away. Unfortunately, my sister Lexi and I don't remember you much because we were so young when you were taken from us. We love to hear stories about your big, beautiful personality. Strong, funny, tough, life of the party, a Puerto Rican queen.
18: And Scott, you could hear with the loss and grief, there was also joy and hope here today. One of the people I spoke to was Anthula Katsimidis, who lost her brother John in the Twin Towers on 9/11. He was 37. And she came to this ceremony today wearing this gorgeous, bright dress because she says her brother always encouraged her to live vibrantly.
20: I can honestly say that every day of my life for the last 25 years, I've made conscious decisions, conscious effort to live my life the way he would have, like big and bold and beautiful. And I think that that would have made him proud.
18: In all, 2,977 people died that day, and we heard all their names, often with testimonials like that one.
2: Every living former president was in New York, along with all the former first ladies. But President Trump and First Lady Melania Trump chose to stay in Washington, not attend the ceremony in Lower Manhattan. Trump did speak at the Pentagon, where one of the hijacked planes crashed. What did he say?
18: Well, Trump actually spoke after Defense Secretary Pete Hegseth, who really set the mood by describing the U.S. as a country that's been effectively at war against what he described as Muslim extremists since 9/11. And Trump himself, you'll remember, campaigned on the idea that he didn't want more wars, but then launched a military campaign against Iran in February. And today, Trump linked those military operations to 9/11.
16: We will never, ever forget. That's why we fight today. We don't have a choice. There can only be victory.
18: Of course, Trump has declared victory over Iran repeatedly, but that war continues.
2: I want to ask about one interesting dynamic today, Brian. Some families in New York voiced anger during the ceremony about Saudi Arabia and called for action from the Trump administration. What were they saying?
18: Many 9/11 families believe prominent figures in Saudi Arabia played a role supporting the terrorists who carried out the 9/11 attacks. Some families think past U.S. administrations haven't released all information about Saudi Arabia's involvement. Saudi officials have long denied any role, but today family members repeated their demand for the U.S. to do more, and those speeches drew big applause. But I want to say, Scott, there was another speech that drew big applause, and it came from a man named Michael Massaroli Jr., and he spoke about his father, Michael, who died in the Twin Towers. He was the last person to speak this afternoon.
21: I think the one parting thing I want to leave everyone with is that you do my dad's legacy and the legacy of all these victims no honor by using this tragedy to spread hate. I've had to grow up and spend the past 25 years seeing people use it to hate on our Muslim brothers and sisters, to hate on people who don't look like them.
18: So, Scott, 25 years later, families are still working through, wrestling with how to think about 9/11 and its impact and meaning.
2: That is NPR's Brian Mann reporting from New York City today. Thanks so much.
18: Thank you.
1: Shortly after the September 11th attacks, President George W. Bush vowed quick revenge. What followed was a U.S.-led invasion of Afghanistan and the ousting of the armed Islamic group that held power there, the Taliban. It was forced out over its support of Osama bin Laden and his militant group, al-Qaeda. The war lasted 20 years and ended with the promise that the U.S. would end its forever wars. NPR's Dee Parvaz is recently back from Afghanistan, whose more than 40 million people are still processing those events. She has this report.
22: The Kabul of 2026 looks dramatically different than before the Taliban takeover of 2021. Gone are most of the blast walls and barbed wire that choke the streets of the Afghan capital, and with them, the sense of unease that another Taliban attack will strike a police station, a government office, or a hotel. Abdul Jabbar Akbadi is a political analyst who focuses on security issues, and he tells me that the war destabilized security in Afghanistan, bringing the armies of multiple nations, each with their own objectives, into the country. Even with periodic attacks by insurgent groups, Akbadi says that with the return of the Taliban and the restoration of the Islamic Emirate in 2021, security was once again reinstated.
23: The Taliban went further to say that the attack on this residential area in Kabul this morning was in retaliation to...
22: As we hear in that BBC report, the Taliban were responsible for the bulk of those attacks all around the country. And now in the seat of power, they're maintaining security.
24: Taliban fighters have reached Kabul, Afghanistan's capital, and the Afghan president has fled the country.
22: There was a lot of uncertainty with the return of the Taliban, but they aren't foreign occupiers after all, says Obaidullah Bahir. He lectures on civil society and democracy at the American University in Afghanistan, where he continues to teach male and female students online. He tells me that the September 11 attacks have a deep significance to Afghans.
25: It was not only the beginning of the war on terror, but a collective blaming of Afghans for terrorism and attacks against the United States. It brought the United States upon us with a vengeance where all human rights and international law was eroded.
22: The human cost of the two decades-long conflict was immense for all the warring parties, but in particular for Afghans. At least 169,000 were killed, and roughly 6 million were displaced internally. But the Taliban didn't just bring security. They also brought back a raft of social restrictions, even if most aren't as severe as their 1990s edicts. On the day of the militant group's return, NPR heard concerns from Afghan women, like Fereshteh Karim, about those restrictions.
3: the war against women is at the core of their ideology. If they don't have it anymore, they're not going to be Taliban.
22: 5 years later, women occupy whatever space they can. They move through cities, solo or in groups. They're on television, on news shows and game shows. They also hold a limited number of government jobs. Still, girls and women remain barred from education beyond the sixth grade, as well as most of the career options previously open to them. And for many of them, the improvement in security is of little comfort. That's the voice of a counselor who asked NPR not to use her name, fearing retribution from the Taliban. She tells me, oh, for men, this is without a doubt a favorable situation. They can go to different cities, socialize at any hour in peace, and instead of one wife, they can take four. They can take advantage of the difficult situation women are now in. She explains the strict control over virtually every aspect of their lives is leading to a spike in depression. She says, in Afghanistan, women and all of their needs have been suppressed. A woman can't go to school to learn anything. She can't go to the mosque. She can't wear what she wants. She can't marry who she wants. While there's hope some social restrictions will be reversed, says Obaidullah Bahir, he adds that the Taliban also have legitimacy for many Afghans.
25: It's becoming evident for the younger Afghan intellectuals that the Taliban were on the right side of history.
22: The Afghan government formed after the fall of the Taliban was seen as corrupt, says Emma Skye. She's the director of Yale University's International Leadership Center. And she also served in Afghanistan as a political advisor to the NATO forces.
4: I think the U.S. tried to do too much in Afghanistan, to think that it could impose democracy, to create a state in its image. I think it was far too ambitious in what it set out to do.
22: This fostered resistance among Afghans, Skye says, and among the international community, where the U.S. had a tremendous amount of support following the attacks. Things also eventually shifted.
4: We just don't see that unity today.
22: She says that the U.S.'s response to September 11th, from the invasions of Afghanistan to Iraq to torture and extraordinary rendition, all undermined the post-war rules-based order and fueled the democratic backsliding that we are seeing today. So after two decades of fighting in Afghanistan, where over 6,200 U.S. service members and contractors were killed and over $2 trillion were spent, what is the lesson for the U.S.? I put this question to Skye as the U.S. finds itself locked into a months-long conflict with Iran.
4: Interventions have unintended consequences, and none of us imagined what they might be 25 years ago.
22: Deepa Raz, NPR News.

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1: Good afternoon. This is 90.5 WKAR. I'm Sophia Salaby. It's 4:18. In 15 minutes during our local newscast, we hear from one mid-Michigan couple about their own personal connection to the September 11th attacks. And then five men accused of plotting those attacks have still not been taken to trial. Some lawyers think the case should just be settled.
2: Is this who we are, that we just continue to hold men without charge or trial indefinitely? What are we doing to address that piece of it?
1: Listen for the latest on these cases in 20 minutes. In sports news, Detroit Red Wings player Dylan Larkin is expected to be on the ice for the start of the team's training camp next week, but he's no longer their captain after asking for a trade this past spring. The team announced today it had stripped Larkin of the C he wore on his jersey for the past six seasons. Larkin asked former general manager Steve Yzerman for a trade after Detroit failed to make the playoffs for an active NHL record 10th consecutive year. Yzerman abruptly stepped down from that role in mid-July, and the Red Wings said any decisions about Larkin's future would be made by the next person in charge of hockey operations. In other sports news, Michigan State University football returns tomorrow after the team's win at its home opener. Last week, the Spartans beat Toledo 30-20. Michigan State plays Eastern Michigan at home tomorrow. Kickoff is at 3:30 p.m. Michigan politics are a national focus, but WKAR keeps the coverage local. 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
0: It's All Things Considered from NPR News. I'm Scott Detrow.
4: And I'm Sasha Pfeiffer. One of the U.S. cities concerned about President Trump's trade war with Canada is Wichita, Kansas. Wichita is the U.S. headquarters for the Canadian aircraft company Bombardier. And this week, Trump threatened to ban the sale of Bombardier jets in the United States. The company employs about 3,500 people across the U.S. 1,500 of those jobs are in Wichita. That makes Bombardier a big employer by local standards. Those are jobs the city doesn't want to lose. So we have called Wichita Mayor Lily Wu. She is a libertarian. Mayor Wu, thank you for making time for us.
5: Thank you very much, Sasha, and thank you to your listeners.
4: Beneath Trump's argument, his claim is that Canada and many of its companies are taking advantage of the U.S. market, and as a result, U.S. companies are losing out. What do you think when you hear that argument?
5: Well, first and foremost, as the air capital of the world, we're always advocating for the jobs that we have in our community, but also want to continue expanding our aerospace manufacturing workforce. So we have a lot of employees that are part of Boeing, Textron, Bombardier. And so for us, we want to make sure that we continue having a strong advanced manufacturing workforce in the air capital, but also know that our federal partners are helping advocate for our city.
4: And do you think that Canada is somehow making that harder or taking advantage of Wichita in some way?
5: Bombardier has been a good partner with the city of Wichita when it comes to employees. We have about 1,500 people employed at Bombardier Wichita offices, and we appreciate that in that sphere, they're supporting not just the employees, but their families. And the livelihood of those individuals is what we will continue advocating for.
4: And I feel like you're sort of dancing around this a little bit. I want to see if you basically agree with Donald Trump's premise. Do you feel that somehow Bombardier is getting a better deal being based in Wichita than Wichita is getting from hosting Bombardier?
5: I think Wichita is getting a fair deal right now in getting the employees we currently have, but I always advocate for Bombardier to continue growing its footprint in Wichita. And so if that is what our federal partners are also asking for, then we're in alignment.
4: NPR's chief economics correspondent Scott Horsley mentioned to us this morning that Boeing, another aircraft maker, is a company that Trump has held up as American-made. But Boeing 787 Dreamliners may be manufactured in the U.S., but their parts are sourced from all over the world. So I'm wondering how sound or not sound you view Trump's reasoning here.
5: So as someone who graduated from Wichita State University with an international business degree, I know how interconnected our entire world economy is. So I'm always advocating for the aerospace industry, and that includes not just the main companies that are here, but also the suppliers that help make sure that those aircraft are safe and available in our world. And so I would say that we need to always be mindful that when we talk about jobs here in Wichita through these aircraft companies, they also affect the suppliers that give us those products, not just in the U.S., but also abroad.
4: Your state, Kansas, is a solidly red state, and Trump won Kansas in the 2024 election. Mayor Wu, I mentioned that you're a libertarian. You're also a former Republican. Do you count yourself as a Trump supporter?
5: I count myself as a strong Kansan and a strong American, and I will always advocate for our city, our state, and the United States. And I will always advocate for the air capital of the world. And I want people to know that there are jobs here, and we want more jobs in our community.
4: We know that President Trump makes a lot of threats, including on social media, as he did in this case. And sometimes nothing comes of it. Other times, maybe Wichita might benefit from Trump's threat by getting more jobs. Do you think that's a possibility, that this could make an improvement for the city?
5: I'm hoping that Bombardier will continue to see Wichita as the best place to have this talented and skilled workforce, and that they want to continue expanding. So I'm hopeful that this will be something that is positive for the city of Wichita.
4: That is the mayor of Wichita, Kansas, Lily Wu. Thank you for your time.
5: Thank you, Sasha.
0: Rosh Hashanah, the Jewish New Year, begins at sunset tonight. Across the world, Jews will spend 2 days in prayer, reflection, and celebration. And for many, a highlight will be hearing the shofar, an animal's horn blown like a trumpet. Dina Prichep explains how this primal instrument became a spiritual soundtrack.
6: The shofar sounds at several points during the Rosh Hashanah service, on one or both days. It can be big or small, blown by one person or anyone who brings their own. But the sound it creates is unmistakable.
7: It's absolutely a feeling of awe, and it never goes away. It never gets old.
6: Rabbi Elisha Joe Rabins has a glossy, dark brown shofar, about 2.5 feet long.
7: When we say horn, we think of like a trumpet or maybe a trombone. But really, the original horns are the horns of animals.
6: And the shofar still is. The small, curved horn of a ram, or the dramatic spiral of an African antelope. To blow it, you purse your lips, take a deep breath, and
8: it makes noise, right? It calls people to attention.
6: Daniel Pikus teaches biblical studies at Western Washington University. He says the shofar is mentioned when the Torah is revealed on Mount Sinai, when the walls of Jericho come tumbling down.
8: So it sort of marks moments of gathering and also like intense experience and emotion.
6: Including Rosh Hashanah.
8: In the Hebrew Bible, Rosh Hashanah is the day of trumpeting and the day of remembrance. The association of the shofar with Rosh Hashanah is right there in the biblical text.
6: In later writings, you get the details, how the shofar should be prepared, and exactly how and when to blow it on Rosh Hashanah, and also what it means. Rabbi Michael Rosenberg teaches at the Hadar Institute, a center for Jewish learning based in New York City. He points to several sources that compare the sound of the shofar to the cry of a mother in pain.
9: When you hear those broken shofar blasts in particular, ba-da-ba-ba-ba-ba-ba-ba-ba-ba, you can really imagine someone sort of like so caught up that they can't get the full sound out, even though they're gasping with their cries.
6: Maimonides, a medieval Jewish rabbi and scholar, describes the blast of the shofar as a sort of spiritual wake-up call to become your best self.
9: We've been caught up, we've fallen asleep in the hevle hazman, in the vanities of the time, and the shofar wakes us out of our slumber.
6: There are also Hasidic theories that the blowing of the shofar reenacts the breathing of life into the world. But Rosenberg says one of the most powerful things about the shofar is that it doesn't say anything at all.
9: It transcends my words, it transcends my rational thought, and it really is just a feeling that I can hope to hold on to.
7: It really brings you into the moment, and you also feel connected to your ancestors who have been hearing this sound and making this sound for thousands of years.
6: Rabbi Elisha Joe Rabins says the shofar can call across time to speak to those wordless places inside of us so that we can wake up and feel pain and joy and pay attention in this moment and in the year to come. For NPR News, I'm Dina Pritchett.

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4: 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I'm Scott Detrow.
5: And I'm Sasha Pfeiffer. On this 25th anniversary of 9/11, the case still hasn't gone to trial, and now a confession by the accused ringleader has been thrown out.
6: That should tell us something, right? That the best evidence that the government believes it has is no longer available. A plea agreement is the way out of that.
4: First News.
7: Live from NPR News in Culver City, California, I'm Dwayne Brown. In New York City, 25 years after the September 11th attacks, more than 9,000 people have died from the toxic air caused by the destruction of the World Trade Center. Carolyn Maloney, who represented parts of Manhattan and Queens in Congress for decades, helped draft legislation that led to the creation of a health program to support people who were sickened.
8: People are coming forward with cancers and with diseases that worked at the pile, was there that night as I was, and now is suffering with what we call the World Trade Center cough. And I also have the World Trade Center cough.
7: The 9/11 attacks on New York City, Shanksville, Pennsylvania, and Washington, D.C. killed 2,977 people. That number does not include the 19 hijackers. Vice President J.D. Vance made a direct appeal to voters last night as he wrapped up the Republican midterm convention in Dallas, NPR.

0: if Republicans hold a majority in November. Maham Javed, NPR News.
1: Stocks finished higher on Wall Street, recovering some of their losses for the week. 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
2: For WKAR News, I'm Sophia Salaby. The U.S. Department of Energy overstepped its authority when it ordered Consumers Energy to keep its last coal-burning plant open. That's according to a decision by a U.S. Court of Appeals judge today. Consumers Energy had already identified less polluting sources of electricity to take the place of its J.H. Campbell plant. But a week before its scheduled shutdown last year, the DOE said there was an energy emergency and ordered it to stay in operation. The DOE has not yet said if it will appeal. MidMichigan is looking back at the lives lost in the terrorist attack on September 11th. To honor the 25th anniversary of the tragedy, Lansing held a memorial service at Wentworth Park early this morning. WKAR's Emma J. Nelson was there.
3: Dozens gathered in front of a salvaged beam from the World Trade Center in downtown Lansing this morning in honor of the nearly 3,000 lives lost 25 years ago today. I got the opportunity to speak with married Lansing couple Andrea and Walter Darty at the memorial. The pair lived in Long Island, New York in 2001. Andrea told me she knew multiple people who were there during the attack.
4: My friend Danielle was killed at Marsha McLennan. My friend Virginia got out, and she was helped down 78 floors. And everybody knows somebody. It's 6 degrees of separation.
3: Walter said his boss had a meeting at the World Trade Center that day that was luckily canceled. He also has a family connection.
5: My nephew was a New York City firefighter in Manhattan. He was in one of the closest stations. He's okay. He wasn't there the first day because he was a brand new firefighter, so they left him in the station. But he was there the next day, the second day, and after that.
3: Andrea told me she'd never hope for something like the 9/11 terrorist attack to happen again, but she wishes the sense of unity across the country had remained.
4: All of a sudden, everybody was helping, and everybody was, you know, trying to be kind. And that's what we need.
3: In Lansing, I'm Emma J. Nelson.
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7: It's All Things Considered from NPR News. I'm Scott Detrow. Today is, of course, the 25th anniversary of the September 11th terror attacks. And the story that began that day in many ways still hasn't ended. My co-host this week, Sasha Pfeiffer, is an NPR correspondent who has been covering one aspect of that story for a very long time, and that is the creation of a U.S. military court in Guantanamo Bay, Cuba, for suspected terrorists. Sasha and I wanted to talk about the status of the 9/11 case, which Sasha, as you know very well since you've been covering it for so long, still has not gone to trial.
8: No, it has not. After all this time, that case is still pending.
7: And five men charged with plotting the attacks, they have been locked up in Guantanamo for two decades.
8: Correct. All of them are being held in a prison camp within the U.S. Naval Base in Guantanamo. And the five include the alleged mastermind, Khalid Sheikh Mohammed. They're accused of funding the attacks, training some of the hijackers, helping with travel arrangements, and so on.
7: And one fact that I think is lost is that on paper, at least, the case is still proceeding to trial even after these 25 years.
8: That is officially what is happening. For years and years and years, teams of lawyers and translators and investigators and many other types of court-related personnel have been going back and forth to Cuba for hearings. They fly on charter flights at great taxpayer expense. The court record at this point, Scott, is hundreds of thousands of pages long, and numerous judges have come and gone over the years.
7: Which gets to the most basic question in all of this. Why has there been no trial?
8: Two main reasons, basically. I am going to play you some tape from a lawyer who's done a lot of work for Guantanamo prisoners. His name is Michel Paradis, and he explains the lengthy

0: delay this way?
1: I think the most obvious reason is that they're trying to try them in Guantanamo, in military commissions that were designed to achieve speedy justice with very limited rules. And what they have given us instead is interminable delay, endless pretrial litigation.
0: The military commissions he refers to, the military court, was basically invented from scratch after the 9/11 attacks. This case could have been tried in U.S. federal court, and many people think if it had, it would be long over by now. Our federal courts have successfully prosecuted countless terrorism suspects who are now in U.S. prisons, but our government put the military court in Cuba because they said they wanted it to be beyond the reach of U.S. law.
2: Though ultimately, the Supreme Court did say the U.S. Constitution does apply to Guantanamo.
0: Correct, and that has resulted in all sorts of fights over what evidence can be admitted, what's classified, and that gets to the other main reason this case is so hard to try, which is torture.
2: Right, because before these men were sent to Guantanamo, they were subjected to really brutal treatment in secret CIA prisons based overseas.
0: The black sites, they were called. They were in countries like Afghanistan, Romania, Thailand, Morocco.
2: And this was the infamous waterboarding, right? In addition to that, they were prevented from sleeping for days. They were put in these cramped coffin-like boxes, and they were physically slammed against walls, right?
0: Yes, mock burials, aggressive cavity searches. In fact, one of the defendants has been declared mentally incompetent to stand trial, and his lawyers say that's due to him having been tortured. The U.S. was trying to punish them, and it was also trying to get information out of them. There is still a debate, as you know, about how effective that torture was at getting any valuable intelligence. But once you torture someone, you make it very difficult to successfully prosecute them. I want to play a piece of audio from a live taping this week of NPR's national security podcast, Sources and Methods, hosted, of course, by our colleague, Mary Louise Kelly. I attended that taping, and a panel of national security experts reminded the crowd how terrified the United States was right after the September 11th attacks. We thought more attacks were coming, maybe nuclear attacks. So, as one of the panelists put it, the gloves did come off. Here's a different panelist, Stephen Hadley. He's a former advisor to President George W. Bush.
3: We knew at the time that we were going to authorize and do things and establish programs that when the crisis of the moment and the concern of the moment had died down, the American people may be uncomfortable with them. We knew that was a possibility, but we thought these were measures we had to do to get on top of the threat to prevent the country from being attacked again. And I think that was the right trade-off.
0: And that trade-off, right or wrong, has had consequences. As an example, if a confession is coerced, it cannot be used as evidence. And so far in the 9/11 case, two confessions have been thrown out by a judge because they were given under duress, and that weakens the prosecution's case. This next tape is from a Guantanamo defense attorney named Alka Pradhan.
4: You can either take people and torture them, and hopefully you don't do that because it's illegal, or you can have a fair trial for them. You can't do both.
2: Given all of this, what are the prosecutor's current plans for moving forward without those confessions?
0: The government says it has other evidence, like telephone intercepts. But 2 years ago, prosecutors said settling the 9/11 case was a better option than continuing to try to proceed to trial. Those prosecutors actually agreed to plea deals with the defendants that would let them avoid the death penalty in exchange for pleading guilty to murdering nearly 3,000 people.
2: And then this was such a shocking twist. Those plea deals were retracted.
0: Yes, they were. The defense secretary at the time, Lloyd Austin, rescinded them.
2: I remember that because I was interviewing a family member of somebody who died in 9/11 about that moment, and he talked about how, from his perspective, the case looked like it was finally going to be resolved. There was suddenly going to be some legal closure, and then suddenly it was back to what he called the land of uncertainty.
0: And so many 9/11 family members feel that way. They are worn out by how long this has dragged on and by whiplash decisions like the plea deals being reversed. And by the way, the plea deal situation has been appealed to the Supreme Court, although the court hasn't decided yet whether to hear the case. One family member I've interviewed a lot is Colleen Kelly. She lost her brother in the World Trade Center collapse. And this is what Colleen recently told me.
5: You know, I'm tired of the peaks and valleys, so I just kind of roll along with it and see how it plays out. And there's so much that is in appeals right now, but these appeal decisions generally take years, not months. So we're stuck yet again.
0: And many attorneys I've interviewed believe settling this case is the only realistic way to end it, especially after Khalid Sheikh Mohammed's confession was tossed out just last month. Here is a former government attorney named Ian Moss, who's worked on Guantanamo issues for years.
6: That should tell us something, right? That the best evidence that the government believes it has is no longer available. A plea agreement is the way out of that.
2: Sasha, when people think Guantanamo Bay, I think they think of these specific defendants. They're not the only ones there, though, right? Remind us who else is there.
0: Right. At its height, Guantanamo had almost 800 prisoners. Now it's down to 15 men. Of those, 7 are facing charges, including the September 11th defendants. 2 have been convicted. The other 6 are known as forever prisoners. They've been held there for years without any charges filed against them. Half of the forever prisoners are cleared for release and still aren't being let go. And that lawyer we just heard from, Ian Moss, finds that outrageous.
6: Is this who we are, that we just continue to hold 6 men without charge or trial indefinitely? Like, what are we doing to address that?
7: This is Ryan Thompson, and this week on Source Coda, we have an hour dedicated to a single composer, a brief tour of the music of Nobuo Uematsu, composer for the Final Fantasy titles. Join us Monday evening at 7 for examples of his work from 3 different decades of gaming, right here on WKAR.
8: Sunny skies this afternoon with a high of 77. Mostly clear tonight with a low of 59. Tomorrow, mostly sunny skies with a high of 82 and a slight chance of rain. Sunshine with a chance of rain for the weekend.

Success. I've got music now by Johann Sebastian Bach for violin, played by Rachel Barton Pine, and Jory Vinicourt playing the harpsichord. They're going to play a violin sonata by J.S. Bach, number 6 in G.

0: Rachel Barton Pine playing the violin, and Jory Vinicour, harpsichord. Nice long harpsichord solo in that Violin Sonata number 6 by...
1: 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Michelangelo grew up in the household of the Medici, and we'll hear works by some of the musicians associated with that famous family of arts patrons. I'm Linda Carnahan. 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
2: From Michigan State University, this is WKAR Classical in East Lansing. Thank you for listening. More classical music next.

to have an unlikely musical memory of 25 years ago today, September 11th, 2001. I was right here at the radio station playing music on the morning of September 11th, playing this. It sticks in my head to this day. After that morning of chaos and violence, a morning where we could barely believe what our eyes were seeing on TV, Ravel stopped me in my tracks. And I thought to myself, if Ravel could summon this beauty after his service in the Great War, then we would have beauty again.

This is the Composer's Datebook for September 11th. I'm John Burge. In 1886, a Czech patron of the arts named Josef Lavka had a chapel built at his summer residence at Lužany in Bohemia. And he asked his composer friend Antonín Dvořák to write a mass to dedicate it. As a devout Catholic, Dvořák was happy to oblige. Since the chapel was quite small, Dvořák wrote his mass in D major for just a quartet of soloists, small choir, and organ, and led the premiere performance there on today's date in 1887, with his wife Anna singing one of the solo parts. Dvořák told Lavka that he was grateful for the chance to write so intimate a piece. Until now, wrote Dvořák, I had only written sacred works of larger proportions, with considerable vocal and instrumental means at my disposal. Ironically, Dvořák's intimate Lužany Mass became popular as just such a large-scale work. At the request of his publisher, Dvořák orchestrated his Mass, and in that form it received its international premiere in 1893 at the immense Crystal Palace in London, performed by a huge chorus and large symphony orchestra. The published orchestrated version became extremely popular during Dvořák's lifetime, but his small-scale original was not even published until 1963. Composer's Datebook is produced by APM, American Public Media, in collaboration with the American Composers Forum, reminding you that all music was once new.

It was Joshua Bell playing with the Academy of St. Martin in the Fields, which he does now on such a regular basis and has for a decade or so, including here in Winona this past summer. One of the songs my mother taught me by Antonin Dvorak. Well, it is the 11th of September, 2026. 25 years ago today, the September 11th attacks on the Twin Towers in New York City, the Pentagon, and the crashing of a plane in near Shanksville, Pennsylvania. We all, if we are old enough to remember it, can tell you where we were when we heard the news. And I think it's appropriate today for this piece by Gary Schocker, not written specifically for September 11th, but in memoriam, and it is the right mood, I think, for today. Julie Skolnick plays the flute here.

That's a piece by flutist and composer Gary Schocker, In Memoriam. We heard it played by flutist Julie Skolnick and Franziska Hoon playing the harp. On this Friday afternoon, as we remember September 11th, 25 years ago, I hope you've had a good week. I'm glad you've joined me for the music at the end of it. And let's listen to Schumann now, poet of the piano. And these are Butterflies, Papillon. Vladimir Ashkenazy performs.

0: There you go. Schumann. His set of piano pieces known as Papillon or Butterflies. Vladimir Ashkenazy performing on this Friday afternoon.
1: In his early 30s, Richard Strauss wrote a piece in celebration of a hero. That hero was Richard Strauss. On the next Chicago Symphony Orchestra program, Klaus Mäkelä conducts Strauss's Ein Heldenleben, A Hero's Life, plus music by Sibelius. Next time with the CSO, I'm Lisa Simeone.
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3: In your mid-Michigan weather forecast, expect clear skies tonight with a low around 59. It'll be mostly sunny tomorrow with highs in the lower 80s, and expect more sunny skies on Sunday with a high near 76.

La Pietà and violinist Angèle Dubois. What a wonderful world. What a wonderful arrangement of that standard. Think of Louis Armstrong. But that one actually gives you a bit of a lump in the throat. Gorgeous stuff. Happy to bring it to you. Glad you're here to share it with me. Johannes Brahms now, this is from his Serenade No. 1, Royal Concertgebouw and Bernard Haitink.

0: Oh, Johannes Brahms needn't have worried if he was up to writing a symphony. He writes that serenade. Very symphonic music, don't you think? He was worried about that first symphony. It came later. Royal Concertgebouw and Bernard Haitink conducting.
1: 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I'm Alec Baldwin. 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

getting ready. This is a memory I have of September 11th, 25 years ago. I was right here on the air at the radio station in the morning, and once we realized what was going on, as we all were watching things unfold, we adjusted the music to make sure it was appropriate to the mood of the day as that changed. But one thing came up, and it just, well, it stopped me in my tracks, and even thinking about it, it's just amazing. Maurice Ravel, on September 11th, I'll never forget the healing power of this.

It's music that I played on the air 25 years ago. Today, that horrible morning of September 11th, chaotic and violent, and it made me realize that sometimes, almost all the time, we are resilient and we get through those times to something more beautiful, as Ravel did after the Great War and driving an ambulance and a munitions truck. It wasn't long before he gave us that. From the Piano Concerto by Maurice Ravel, Alisa de la Rocha, and the St. Louis Symphony and Leonard Slatkin.

0: It was Goethe, whom Mendelssohn knew, Goethe the German poet, who said, "A string quartet is for interesting people talking, and we benefit from their conversation." The Eroica Quartet demonstrating just that from the String Quartet No. 3 by Mendelssohn.
1: 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So join me for Folk with Matt Wetroba, Sunday at 6, and then again on Saturday at 6, right here on WKAR 90.5 FM.

All right, for your Friday afternoon, a long week, a grim anniversary today, you want to turn to something great, something nourishing, no doubt about it, something imperishable, something that speaks to us in so many ways, more ways than I can articulate here. And tell you what, some Beethoven greatness just ahead.

I'm Tom Crane. Stick around for the Beethoven. Earlier this morning, as they have done every year since 2001, there was a commemoration at the former World Trade Center Twin Tower site known as Ground Zero. And it was the annual tolling of the bells and the roll call of the names of those lost in the September 11th attack on the World Trade Center. And before all of that happened, Yo-Yo Ma played Bach.

You might recall the broadcaster Aaron Brown when one of the Twin Towers fell on live TV, who said, "There are no words." Well, there is Bach, played by Yo-Yo Ma, as he did this morning at the 25th anniversary commemoration of the September 11th attacks. He played that from the cello suite number 2. I'm Tom Cran. It's Friday afternoon. Welcome in. Tchaikovsky. Lush Tchaikovsky ahead. And then, if you like that, there's even lusher Rachmaninoff. But first, Polyphony and Stephen Leighton.

Grant us peace. Simple wish on this 25th anniversary of September 11th. I can't think of a better wish, invocation. Dona Nobis Pacem, grant us peace. By Carl Jenkins. Real nice setting of that. Stephen Layton and Polyphony. Tchaikovsky, from his Symmetrical Serenade for Strings, this is the last movement. David Zinman and the Netherlands Chamber Orchestra.

0: From the Serenade for Strings by Tchaikovsky. David Zinman and the Netherlands Chamber Orchestra with the finale from that lush and cheerful work. I'm glad you're here for the music. I'm Tom Cran, and in a moment we're going to bask in the Provençal sunshine.
1: Hi, I'm Timothy Jackson from St. John's, Michigan. And I'm this week's host of WKAR's Community Classical. 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

In your mid-Michigan weather forecast, expect clear skies tonight with a low around 59. It'll be mostly sunny tomorrow with highs in the lower 80s, and expect more sunny skies on Sunday with a high near 76.

Darius Milhaud was from Provence, from Aix-en-Provence, and he basically mined the history of the region for some tunes. It was movie music, actually, and this suite for winds is called King René's Chimney. Now, what does that mean? Well, it was a sort of, I'd call it an idiom to basically stretch out and bask in the Provençal sunshine. Here's the Reykjavik Wind Quintet.

This is sweeping, and it is vast, and it is valedictory. This is Rachmaninoff, the last of his symphonic dances, his last symphonic utterance from a man who had many. Netherlands Radio Philharmonic and Karina Kanellakis conducting.

0: Rachmaninoff telling us he is going to die. The Netherlands Radio Philharmonic and Carina Kanellakis with the last movement from his symphonic dances.
1: There is such a thing as the midday slump. 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

0: Beethoven from the Violin Concerto. That's the finale. And we heard Janine Janssen, the soloist, with the German Chamber Philharmonic and Paavo Järvi conducting on this Friday afternoon, some great Beethoven. A reminder, if you want to know what we're up to here and what music we're playing, that sort of thing, yourclassical.org gives you all that information.
1: 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There's no special theme to tie these works together. It's just great music composed and performed by talented women. I'm Diane Jones, and I hope you can join me for this episode of Feminine Fusion.
2: 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From Michigan State University, this is WKAR Classical in East Lansing. Thank you for listening. More classical music next.

Hello, and welcome to Show Tunes Across the Mitten, a weekly program bringing you the excellence of musical theater and connecting you to the immense talent across our Great Lakes State. My name is Adam Yankovy, and I am your host. I'm very excited this week to bring you new musical releases. These are some Broadway musicals that have just released cast albums, either digitally or hard copy, and some upcoming off-Broadway and some other new works that I'm excited to share with you. One of the great things that our state does is support and develop new musicals, whether that is here at Michigan State with our new musical laboratory, the collaborative partnership between Wharton Center and the Department of Theater, or over at the University of Michigan, Lynn Schenkel's program. Both programs are excitedly working to help develop new musicals. Today, we're going to start with the musical Chess. The digital release was back in April, but the hard copy CD and vinyl just came out on September 4th. Here is Leah Michelle and the Chess 2025 Broadway Company singing Nobody's Side.

Tony nominee Nicholas Christopher and the Chess 2025 Broadway Company singing Anthem. And before that, Lea Michele and Company singing Nobody's Side from the most recently released on CD and vinyl recording of Chess. A very new and exciting release coming out is Bat Boy the Musical from the City Center cast recording. For those that are unfamiliar with Bat Boy, it is about a boy known as Edgar, who is a bat, who is discovered in a cave and is adopted by a local West Virginia family, inspired by a popular tabloid article from the 1990s, and it premiered off-Broadway in 2001, and this most recent recording was digitally released on August 28th. Here is Alex Newell and Company singing Children, Children.

0: him.
1: No, Shelley. You're not in love with Edgar.
0: Yes, I am. And I want to be with him forever.
1: No, Shelley. It's hideous. It's not right.
0: You're just like the rest of them.
1: You don't understand.

Carrie Butler and Company singing Lawrence O'Keefe's Three Bedroom House from Bat Boy. Before that, Alex Newell and Company with Children, Children. We move right back to Broadway with a couple new and exciting recordings from this last year's Tony Award season. We have The Lost Boys and Schmigadoon. We'll start with the Tony Award winning Shoshana Bean from Lost Boys singing Wild.

0: What is this? And why is there music coming from everywhere?
1: Welcome to our little town,
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1: and you will never see a frown.
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4: Hey!

0: Good afternoon, Mrs. Layden.
1: Is it?
0: Pardon?
1: Oh, sir, I hear you. Yes, I hear you. And normally I would agree. It is a good afternoon. But not this afternoon. Not with the state of our town today. Oh, we've got tribulation, my good sir. We've got tribulation in Schmigadoon. Look down there. Do you see what I see? Peanut shells in the street, lying there like passed out drunks in the gutter, turning town square into the floor of a saloon, the home of loose women and who chappy sinners, a penning pantry in the middle of the street. Is that what our town's become? Is that the future we want for our children? I'm telling you, things have changed ever since those two outsiders waltzed in with their big city ways and their newfangled ideas. Promiscuity and depravity. Interlopers interloping with hearts colder than the hinges of hell. First the two of them arrived unmarried, brimming with lust, wanting to share a bed. Then a brazen display at the basket auction. And now the mayor's out proclaiming his perversions at the root of it all. Two strangers who've never cracked a Bible in their life. And that's gonna lead to tribulation and strife. Now I've got nothing against outsiders, provided they're the right kind of people. Kind of folks who look and talk and act like us. Peas in a pod and birds of a feather. Not loudmouth trash with their tommy rotten flap, doodle clap, trap, fiddle, faddle, jiggery, pokery. Stirring up the cream while you're waiting for it to settle. Like vermin in the root cellar, flies in the buttermilk. And they're influencing, there I said it, they're influencing your children. Like an earwig crawling from their ear to their brain. And soon your young'uns will be neglecting chores. Milk going sour, unstrained in the spring house. Back talk at dinner, no time for the good book. Ragtime blaring on the Victrola. And that's just the beginning, folks. Soon you won't even, no you won't, no you won't even recognize your own town. I'm talking about neon signs, smoke-filled rooms, billiard parlors and painted ladies. Wanton women having children out of wedlock. Rowdy men using filthy language. The devil himself dancing on the front porch, stealing your babies from their cribs and me.

this town, I do. It was my own great-great-granddaddy who found it, Schmigadoon. He came upon this beautiful tract of land and said, they'll never find us here. But it pains me, yes, it pains me, to see my town turning into something it was never meant to be. New leadership!

Tony nominee Anna Gasteyer singing her Music Man-inspired number Tribulation from the original Broadway cast recording of Schmigadoon. You can catch Anna Gasteyer at Wharton Center this winter with her tour Sugar and Booze. You can get tickets for that at whartoncenter.com. Before that, we heard the title song from Schmigadoon. We heard No More Monsters from The Lost Boys and Tony Award-winning Shoshana Bean and Paul Alexander Nolan singing Wild from the original Broadway cast recording of The Lost Boys. We're going back to Off-Broadway with the new hit Off-Broadway show, Bo the Musical. We had two singles released featuring Matt Rodin on August 26th. Bo, set in Nashville and Memphis, Tennessee, features eight actor-musicians telling the story of Ace Baker, a young queer singer-songwriter whose life is forever changed when he discovers his deceased grandfather, Bo, is actually still alive. From Bo the Musical, here is It Couldn't Be.

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And I know it's wrong, but you're so damn fine.

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0: Isn't it always?
1: Not exactly.
0: Ooh, I know. We're not really friends, but I think you're a 10. 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When I'm by your side, I feel funny and sweet. I hope you're hearing me.
1: Ooh la la. Who is this about?
0: Mind your business! I wonder what...

0: Matt Rodin and Miyuki Miyagi singing Crush, and It Couldn't Be, also sung by Matt Rodin and Max Sangerman, both from the newly released cast album of Bo the Musical that premiered off-Broadway last season, and the full album is due out yet this fall. Very exciting things happening off-Broadway. You are listening to Show Tunes Across the Mitten, and my name is Adam Yankovi. I am so grateful that you are joining me this evening for new musical releases. Very exciting things happening in the industry, and I wanted to continue to share all of those that are happening. Our next album was digitally released on August 3rd from the show The Real Kyle McCarron. The musical just had a run at the Edinburgh Fringe. This is the opening number, I Need You to Hear This Song.
1: Hey, this is me. My name is Andy. And I can't really sing, but I need you to hear this song. It's about my buddy who died at 21 when I was 21. And he and I made music, and since all I know is music,

I go there every day. I go there multiple times a day. It's a good place to talk to the gods. Here on my own I can pray. That is, if you all don't mind. It looks like a few of us here tonight might not be the praying kind. Maybe you don't need the gods, but whether or not you do, I'll walk you through it.

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1: That was Grace McLean singing Prayer from Penelope live at Joe's Pub. And we heard the opening number, I Need You to Hear This Song, from The Real Kyle McCarron. Both of these musicals just had a run at the Edinburgh Fringe and are hoping for a New York run very soon. Penelope gives the perspective of Penelope, Odysseus's wife. After his long absence, he's presumed dead. Penelope is taking care of their son Telemachus and has to contend with a group of unruly suitors competing for her hand in marriage. Another new and exciting musical about the Odyssey is from Telemachus's point of view, especially what it's like to grow up without a father. The musical is Bloodline, a hip-hop odyssey written by Furman Suero Jr. and Pete White. The song, What Would Dad Do?

What Would Dad Do? From Bloodline, the musical. Bloodline will be featured as part of the National Alliance of Musical Theaters Festival of New Musicals this October. And this recording is just the beginning of an exciting journey for that team and musical. The last song we'll hear today is one that means a great deal to me, and that is from Dandelion, an original musical. If you're a frequent listener, you know that we worked on this musical at Michigan State this past April and spent many months working to bring it to life. It has a deep place within my heart, and I'm really working with the team to continue to figure out how to keep it moving in its development process. The title song, Dandelion, sung by Hannah Bonnet, gives us insight into the character Jane's process of either going to college to pursue her dreams or staying back to care for her mentally ill mother. I hope you enjoy Dandelion.

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1: Jane, I'm so proud of you.

0: Hannah Bonnet singing the title song from Dandelion, an original musical. Thank you so much for joining me for this episode of Show Tunes Across the Mitten, a weekly program bringing you the excellence of musical theater and connecting you to the immense talent across our Great Lakes State. 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Jamie Paisley is our producer, and I am your host, Adam Yankovy. Thanks so much for joining me.
1: What? You mean to tell me you never heard a corn pudding?
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0: 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It might be fun.
1: Mel, no. 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
0: Never had corn pudding.
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0: And it may be a waste, but if you got some extra.
1: Extra?
0: I sure.

0: Hey, I'm Cindy Howes. We'll do a set for the Celestial Skies, inspired by the new Humbird. New music from Miko Marks that might blow your roof off. Also, new Mary Gaucher, Jayhawks, alongside classics from Joni Mitchell, Rufus Wainwright, Taj Mahal. I hope you can join me this week on Folk Alley.
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2: The New York Philharmonic this week is generously underwritten by the Kaplan Brothers Fund and the Audrey Love Charitable Foundation. From David Geffen Hall, it's the New York Philharmonic this week. And this week, Pierre-Laurent Aimard is the soloist in works by Boulez and Debussy. Hello again, everybody. Alec Baldwin here. And I'm so glad to have your company as we hear Monsieur Aimard perform Debussy's Fantasy for Piano and Orchestra, as well as selections from Notations by former Philharmonic music director Pierre Boulez. Also on the program, two selections from Debussy's Image, as well as the complete La Mer. Esa-Pekka Salonen will conduct the New York Philharmonic this week. ...2025 marked the centennial of composer-conductor Pierre Boulez, who served as music director of the New York Philharmonic from 1971 to 1977. This week's program, therefore, brings together two artists closely associated with Boulez, conductor Esa-Pekka Salonen, who has enjoyed a similar career in many respects as both a composer and conductor, and pianist Pierre-Laurent Aimard, who regarded Boulez as both a mentor and comrade. We will hear them perform Boulez's Notations 4, 7, and 2 in both their original versions for solo piano and as orchestrated decades later. We begin with Notation number 4. Let's listen.